0: Amr Abu Safiya, whose detention without charge for 18 months in one of the country's most notorious prisons has attracted international attention and growing concern over his condition. His lawyer, Nasser Oda, told the BBC that he met with Dr. Abu Safiya in the prison and he was so badly beaten that he was unrecognizable.
1: He nearly lost consciousness several times. He told us that he was subjected to severe violence inside the prison, especially on the day of the visit.
2: What did he say to you?
3: The first thing he said, thank you, Nasser, but I think it will be the last time we will meet. And this was the... Can we stop?
0: And back home, new medical technology could significantly improve recovery outcomes for burn patients by overcoming a long-standing limitation of current wound dressing. Lewis Donaldson has the details.
4: University of Newcastle researchers say the breakthrough maintains long-term adhesion with soft tissue-like materials without causing damage or discomfort while withstanding moisture and movement. Traditionally, burn wound care requires frequent and often painful dressing changes which can slow recovery and increase infection risk. But Associate Professor Bainam Akavorn says the new tech allows wound dressings to stay in place for longer, allows antibacterial liquid treatments to pass through the dressing, and means fewer dressing changes and improved healing conditions for patients.
0: And taking a look at sport, the 48 teams who started the 2026 World Cup have been whittled down to 8. The final round of 16 fixture has wrapped up this morning. Switzerland defeated Colombia 4-3 in a penalty shootout during extra time, following a nil-all draw this morning to earn their place against Argentina in the quarterfinals. It comes after Argentina defeated Egypt 3-2 overnight. The rest of the quarterfinal games have also been finalised. France will play Morocco, Spain are up against Belgium, and Norway will take on England in the days ahead.
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6: Thank you, National Radio News, for that update. Much appreciated. I gotta say, Telstra being down is definitely causing a lot of havoc. I know Marco was having some issues with it earlier, but thankfully he's back online. And a really good thing too, because we'll be doing the sports segment in about 10 or so minutes time. So yeah, it's glad that some things are working out okay. But yeah, I'd ask you to get me on the text line if you're having troubles with Telstra, but you probably wouldn't be able to if you're having troubles with Telstra. Oh dear. But I guess if you have any thoughts on today's show or whatever's happening out there in the world, then get us on the Instagram. Wi-Fi is still good, hopefully, for some people. 2SCR 107.3 FM. And if you're not with Telstra, then get us on the text line with all your thoughts on things. 0468 44 1073. As I mentioned, Marco will be up in about 10 or so minutes' time with the sports segment, and we're also going to be talking to Wilfred Brandt later about the Otherworld Zine Fair. So, got a stat show and even more after that. So, we're really spoiled today. And speaking of being spoiled, shout out to Lachlan and Zach for all the music selections too, including this number coming up right now. This is Zoom 97 by Kurt Vile here on The Daily.

Wasn't that great, eh? That is, of course, Roots by the Stiff Gins. One of our favourite artists here at Tuisia, I believe it has to be said. We've seen them in the rotation a few times, and it's always great to have them on. I can tell you that much. I'll tell you what's also great to have on, though. This.

0: It is, of course, once again, time for the sports segment where we break down all the happenings in the sort of local level sports. So we'll be maybe deviating a little bit this week with the Origin World Cup. And of course, to do all of that, I am now joined in the studio by the wonderful Marco. Good morning, Marco.
1: Thank you for welcoming me, Cody, and good morning to you back.
0: Ah, thank you, thank you. So, of course, we've got to talk about the New South Wales Cup to kick things off. So, round 19 has just been and gone, and do tell us what happened. What's your highlight?
1: Well, for round 18, coming to round 19, you remember the Bears?
0: Oh, wait, did someone say the Bears?
1: Yep.
0: Yeah. Do tell us, what's happening with the Bears, man?
1: Well, they bounced back, finally. Bouncing back.
0: Yeah, the Bears are back. They've won, I believe. So, do tell us about their game. How'd they go?
1: Very tight win against fourth place Newtown Jets, who are now dropped to fifth for Newtown. However, Bears remain third. Newcastle still second, had a bye this week. Mm-hmm. Funny enough, Penrith, even though they lost last week, beat South this week, 34-32.
0: Mm-hmm. Close game.
1: All these tables are getting very tight towards the end, Cody.
0: High scoring, close games. They're something special.
1: Oh yeah, from bottom to top, there's always something special. There's always a beauty, magical, isn't there?
0: Exactly, exactly. And so, I believe the Bulldogs got up a bit as well, didn't they?
1: Yeah, they moved up now to fourth place. They moved up one position, and unfortunately for Newtown, just slipped at the moment, and the Bears won, and yeah, tight match, 12-10 to the Bears.
0: They're doing their best. And of course, if people want to watch all the New South Wales Cup shenanigans, where can they do that?
1: You can go to the Bar TV, watch it there, or you go to nrl.com/ladder or nrl.com/draw.
0: All right, awesome. And of course, I've got to ask you about the Origin tonight. Who you got?
1: Hopefully New South Wales. They have to do it from the front foot.
0: Yeah.
1: An 80-minute performance needs to beat the Queenslanders in Queensland.
0: Hmm.
1: Can they do it again like 2 years ago? I hope so.
0: So heart says New South Wales. What does the head say, though?
1: New South Wales as well.
0: Oh, there you go. Marco's going all in on New South Wales. He's head and heart. So let's hope both turn out okay for this weekend. And, of course, we've got to talk about, of course, the soccer, the NPL. Round 22 has just been in past. And what did Sydney FC get up to?
1: They're just
0: continuing to be inconsistent, it seems.
1: Yeah, but they're still in that

0: Top six. Let's be honest. They lost 3-2 away from home against University of New South Wales. But to be honest with you, it was very tight. So they at least played a good, decent game. But they're still in the top six. They've got enough points for now to get finals, but they need to build it up, right? So it's a big loss. It's, you know, you can't do anything when you were 3-1 down after 82 minutes. And then scoring stoppage time goal, that's okay. The consolation goal, get some pride, right? It was 2-1 at halftime to University of New South Wales. I thought Sydney City would have had a chance to make it 2-2 maybe, and they couldn't capitalise, unfortunately. Cody?
1: Yeah. Sad, sad, sad. And was there any other sort of standouts from the NPL just gone?
0: Not really, but I can say that the table is very congested again. We still have Apia and Manconi and those other teams right on the top of the peak of the ladder, mate. It's going to be very, very tight. Top four, I would say, and it looks like fifth and sixth might cement themselves towards near the end of the season. So top four, it's very close. We can say that Sydney Olympic might go, despite they're still last from the last time I checked, and it might go down to NPL 2.
1: Tense times, tense times. And if people want to watch, where can they do that?
0: You can go to the men's NPL New South Wales.com website.
1: Awesome, awesome. And real quickly, we've, of course, got to talk about the biggest sporting thing going on at the moment, the World Cup. So we've just this morning had the news that Switzerland's just edged out Colombia in a penalty shootout. That's got to be hard for the Colombians.
0: Well, yeah, it's heartbreak for the Colombians because they missed two penalties, but what else can you do? And Switzerland missed two as well, but Switzerland have better penalty takers. And couldn't find a result at full-time and extra time with nil all. What else can you do? That's the way it goes. But, mate, what about Argentina, hey?
1: 3-2, yeah, against Egypt.
0: Yeah, Messi again, mate. He's a king. He's just too good and scores again and again and again consistently. At 39 years old.
1: But I think it's still looking pretty wide open. So let's do a little bit of a rapid fire now, Ram. So we've got the quarterfinals set. So yep. France and Morocco.
0: I hope the Moroccans can beat the Frogs, the French. I want that to happen. I want an upset to happen there.
1: All right. Kind of me too. Yeah. Spain and Belgium.
0: This one's tight. I'm going to go for Belgium. I'm going for all the underdogs to do an upset, honestly.
1: All right. And on that then, Argentina and Switzerland.
0: Oh, if Switzerland do it, that will be incredible.
1: Absolutely. You're not wrong. And finally, Norway v England.
0: I think Norway is going to go to the final. And I think they can beat England. And I was watching Norway against Brazil. And I watched England against Mexico. I'll tell you what, it was very cagey.
1: Yeah.
0: Towards the end for England. And Norway deserved to beat Brazil, by the way.
1: Yeah, I think you're right. Like, I think Norway have kind of taken everybody by surprise because they're just they've been super competent. And, it'd be pretty stunning if they actually took out the whole thing.
0: With Erling Haaland there. He's a beast. If you see that guy, watch him play and watch him for Manchester City, you get results, mate.
1: Yeah, and he's good on the memes as well, I hear, on the internet.
0: He's funny.
1: Funny guy. Well, Marco, it's been great. Thanks for joining me again, as always, to break down the sports.
0: Thank you, Cody. I appreciate it too. Thank you very much.
1: No worries. That was, of course, the wonderful Marco giving us the breakdown of all the happenings of sport across the New South Wales Cup, State of Origin, NPL Soccer, and, of course, the World Cup at the end there. Plenty more stuff to come, of course, including Wilfred Brandt talking about the Other Worlds zine exhibit. But for now, let's hear a bit from the wonderful Chris Berkeley.
2: 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My name's Berko. 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

0: That was "Don't Worry, Baby" by Camping. What a cool song. What a reassuring message. Don't worry, baby. I tell you what, you're not going to worry about though, this weekend, because the Otherworld Zine Fair, or Zine Fair, you know, just a bit of contention over the pronunciation there, is coming up this Saturday, the 11th of July in Glebe. It's going to be a stacked event featuring over 100 zine makers, artists, writers, illustrators, and comic makers, and all sorts of other people in a celebration of independent and DIY art. One of the coolest things about it is that you're going to be able to discover creatives that you never had any idea existed, but are making some really incredible things. And none other than Dr. Wilfred Brandt is one of those amazing creatives. He's going to be launching his new book at that fair. To tell us all about it and the world of zines and self-publishing, I'm now delighted to be joined by the one and only Wilfred Brandt, live in the studio. Good morning, Wilfred.
1: Morning. How are you?
0: I'm doing very well, thank you. Thank you for joining us today. So for the completely uninitiated like myself, what is a zine? Because it sounds like it could be a magazine, but it's like it's been chopped in half.
1: I was trying to remember the history. They started out as fanzines, and some of the early ones I think were mimeographed, but basically people who were passionate about a certain topic would put together and photocopy A4 sheets of paper, usually folded over and stapled, and trade them or sell them on all manner of topics. And it's something that, you know, it's really exciting in a world that's so overrun with, you know, digital technology and like the latest thing. I love that people are still photocopying things and making things by hand.
0: And just, yeah, there's something about that physical process. And yeah. I think, yeah, like we sort of say, you know, self-publishing, I guess, in a real abstract way, has kind of transformed because, you know, musicians can self-publish on Spotify or whatever, and YouTube has people and blogs. But then we come back to self-publishing with real physical books in the digital age. It hits differently.
1: Yeah. I think there's something about the physical and the tangible. I mean, it's great that musicians can get their music out there and filmmakers, but you know, you think about the conversations you have with somebody when you're in a DVD rental store or when you're in a physical record store. It's not just the music, but it's the conversations around the music. And then it's the record store clerk saying, oh, have you heard about this? Or, you know, I love going to Glebe Books, and I was there a couple of weeks ago, and the guy said, oh, you're buying this book. Do you know about this writer? And so it's kind of like these physical objects create this really great opening for conversations.
0: Yeah, absolutely. And, you know, it's that classic thing about, you know, you can see someone reading a physical book on the train. You can see the cover, but if it's a Kindle or whatever, like, you don't get that.
1: No,
0: And
1: I have done that on the train where I'm like, who's that person reading something super cool?
0: Exactly. It's super, super cool. You just, you know, you wonder about them and have your own little narrative in your head about them and what they're like. And it's fabulous. And speaking of fabulous books, though, you've got a new book coming out, of course. Smoking is Fun, I believe the title is. And that's quite a title. Can you give us a bit of an insight into how this book has come about and what people can expect when they open it up? Because you've literally got a physical copy in the studio.
1: I do. So over the years, when I was younger, I used to make collage art, and I still do occasionally. And I went through a period where, you know, I've done lots of drawing, and I was making these drawings. I noticed that I was gravitating towards a series of advertisements, print advertisements. This was back in the 80s and 90s for Newport cigarettes. And then sometimes I have an idea that just gestates for like years or decades even. At one point, I bought a few different artist books that compiled different imagery, and I thought, I just want to make a book of all these old Newport cigarette ads. And so I compiled them, and I made one dummy copy. And then I was thinking about it and how I could do it, and I think it just gestated for like a year. And then I thought of the idea of calling it Smoking is Fun, which made me laugh. And I think if something makes me laugh... I was thinking today about the, I don't know if you know the artist Tom of Finland.
0: Doesn't ring a bell personally, but...
1: He was an artist from Finland, and he did lots of drawings of like really masculine, kind of homoerotic drawings. And he once said that he knows if he's drawing something and he's not physically aroused, it's not a good drawing. And sometimes when I'm making a zine, if I laugh out loud. And so I thought of calling it the book Smoking is Fun, and that made me laugh. And then a little while after that, I am a doctor. I have a PhD. So I thought, well, I'll call it Smoking is Fun by Dr. Wilfred Brandt.
0: Because, you know, a little irony. You know, you're a doctor and you're saying that smoking is fun. But do you like a ciggy now and then, though? We got to ask you.
1: You know what? I don't. I have in the past when I've had a few drinks occasionally. And I think like 3 or 4 years ago, I didn't realize how expensive smoking had gotten. And I'd had a few drinks and I thought, I'm going to go buy a pack of cigarettes. And the cost was prohibitively expensive. But the old Newport ads, if you ever get a chance to look them up or if you come to the zine fair and buy my book, the funny irony is that it's all these young, fit people like playing in the park and laughing. Mm. Like there's no cigarettes in it.
0: Yeah.
1: So it does make it look like whatever they're doing is really fun.
0: Mm. Hence the title.
1: Hence the
0: Smoking
1: title.
0: Smoking is Fun. And of course, this is a self-published book and you know a little bit about the self-publishing industry. What then, what kind of advice might you have for somebody, you know, that's out there that's thinking of taking the dive into it themselves?
1: Well, I mean, come along this weekend. And one of the things that I think is so wonderful about zines and self-publishing is that it's a really egalitarian community and culture. Like the you can come to the zine fair this weekend and for like $5 or $10, you can buy a couple zines. If you want to make something and you want to have a table, it's really cheap to just go to Officeworks, spend an afternoon photocopying stuff. It's a great way to get ideas out there that might be unpopular or niche or just really zany or just don't fit any other format.
0: Yeah, it sounds awesome. Well, Wilfred, thank you for joining me this morning on the show.
1: You're welcome. Thanks for having me.
0: My pleasure. That was, of course, the wonderful Dr. Wilfred Brandt, and you can catch him this Saturday at the Otherworlds Zine Fair in Glebe, and all those details will be on our website. Moving on from one art form to another now, and it's time for a little bit more music. This one is a bit of a track called Siang Tan Noi by Kun Narin. 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

Mm-mm. That is, of course, Place Where I Go by the wonderful Keanu Nelson. News is coming up in a little while, and still to come, we will, of course, be talking about Christmas in July with Vince Hernandez, the creative director there in the Rocks. For now, though, here's some Animalia with a theme from Living off the album The Joy of Living. Oh, listen to the synths, would you?

0: National Radio News.
1: Hello, I'm Alyssa Delves. Telstra says about 90% of customers around the country are beginning to regain access to the network after hours of connectivity issues and some reports that calls to 000 had failed. It's impacted payment systems like FPOS and some regional train providers in New South Wales and Victoria. The telco's CFO, Michael Ackland, addressed the media this morning and says regarding the issues with 000 calls, there are safety nets in place.
2: So 000 calls follow a different settings in our network, and therefore they were not impacted in the same way. We have seen a small number of reports that we are investigating, and as part of our standard process, which has been operating through the night and through this morning, we conduct welfare checks when any call to 000 fails, and we've been doing this.
1: Meantime, in a statement released before the press conference, Telstra says it's working to restore access to the remaining affected customers as investigations into the cause continue. More than half of Australian university students are using AI in their assignments. That's according to a new report from Turnitin, a plagiarism detection service that found 53% of higher education submissions have some AI enhancement. It also found 1 in 10 were more than 80% written by AI. The UK saw similar rates, but lower than the US, where 19% of papers were 80% or more AI composed. Among primary and secondary school students in Australia, the use of plagiarism is significantly lower at just 4.6%. National NAIDOC Week celebrations are continuing today under the theme 50 Years of Deadly. In Sydney, dozens of people are set to visit the Robin Webster Sports Centre for a NAIDOC Family Fun Day, highlighting culture and connection, while in Wagga, the Deadly 3x3 Basketball Gala Day is bringing athletes together. Meantime, across the country, galleries and institutions are hosting ongoing exhibits, such as the 50 Years of Deadly exhibition at the Campbelltown Arts Centre. It's all to demonstrate cultural inclusivity and community connection. And giving up takeaway coffee cups, buying laundry powder in a cardboard box, or trying reusable menstrual products are some ways Australians can reduce their use of plastics. Plastic Free July is an Australian-led initiative which shares resources and ideas with workplaces, schools and communities to help everyone reduce their use of single-use plastics. Founder Rebecca Prince-Ruiz explained to National Radio News the problem with plastic.
3: It's a material designed to last forever. And we're using it increasingly, or we're having to purchase it increasingly to use just for a few seconds or a few minutes, and then we throw it away. It's lightweight, it's durable, and unfortunately, a growing amount of it is ending up in our environment.
1: And taking a look at sport, New South Wales coach Laurie Daly has sought advice from his predecessor Michael Maguire as the Blues aim to emulate their 2024 victory in tonight's State of Origin decider. Under Maguire's leadership, the Blues earned a drought-breaking victory in Queensland in 2024, marking their first win in a decider north of the border since 2005. Daly says Maguire came to the Blues camp last night to meet the squad. And in AFL, at the tribunal overnight, a total of 24 charges were laid after Saturday's clash between the Magpies and the Suns. Gold Coast forward Ben Long received a 2-game suspension, while Collingwood defender Braden Maynard and Suns Tuke Miller both escaped with $5,000 fines for making contact with an umpire.
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4: Thank you, National Radio News, for that update. Very much appreciated. 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I can tell you that much. We'll, of course, be talking to Vince Hernandez about the Christmas in July event over in the Rocks, and we're also going to be chatting about the NAIDOC Week commemorations over at the Petersham Bolo. We love the Petersham Bolo here at 2SR, I can tell you that much. A very quick look at the traffic now. And on Bridge Street between Windsor Bridge and Macquarie Street in Windsor, we have a hazard, I believe. It's a dirt spill. So that's affecting southbound traffic there. And over on Blacktown on Sunny Hill Road at Steele Street, we still have those emergency roadworks going on from early this morning. So do be careful out there on the roads. And I hope you're getting your phones back on in action as well. I believe the news was just saying there that about 90% of back in action now. So do call your loved ones and let them know you're okay and all that. Because we, you know, our phones are kind of inescapable these days, so we got to keep our people updated with all that. Now, of course, it is time for some more wonderful noises coming out of the studio here that aren't just me talking about one of the things we do best. This is music. This one now is a little track called 8 Hours. It's by Ruby Jackson.

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0: grown in popularity, and they even made its way to Canberra in 2022, can you believe? You know, rather appropriate with the chilliness and all that. And of course, once again, it's going to be staged in Sydney, in the Rocks, this year from the 10th to the 19th. And to tell us all about this year's Christmas in July in the Rocks, I'm now joined by its wonderful creative director, Vincent Hernandez. Good morning, Vincent.
1: Bonjour.
0: Bonjour, ça va?
1: Très bien, merci. Yeah.
0: Thank you. That's about all the French I know.
1: It's so, fine.
0: Yeah, the year 8 French came in handy for once. So we've got to start at the start, I guess. Where did the Christmas in July event idea originate for The Rocks?
1: Look, I always there's a couple of things. First, The Rocks has this amazing feel about it. Like, it's very European and it's it has those cornerstones and everything around. And then, you know, in Australia, you do celebrate Christmas around the summertime, and it's a fantastic experience. But the winter one is what we have, you know, in the memories, in all the movies and everything. And of course, you can hear my accent, like I'm French, and some of the most beautiful Christmas markets in Europe, whether it's France, Germany, London, are just, you know, magical because they have those wood huts, they have those lights, and it's all about comfort food. And so basically, the opportunity in a way, or the desire to bring that wintry Christmas came up a few years ago, and it was embraced by a lot of people. And so the idea was to transform The Rocks into one of those beautiful Christmas markets that you can have around wintertime in Europe, and to bring all the beautiful things that, you know, we have in deep inside our memories, like all those stuff. So the snow falling, the good food, putting the ugly jumper. And that's how kind of, you know, it came up. It was creating something around winter. And I think, what is best than celebrating Christmas twice, you know, at the end of the day?
0: Yeah, absolutely. It's that cozy feeling that you just can't get in the summertime.
1: That's right. And I think you get something very different in Australia. And it's funny. It's, you know, it's the barbecue, it's the prawns, it's the beach. But yeah, the winter one brings something very different. And so it's amazing to be able to basically enjoy that. And Christmas in July is all about that. It's about that wintry experience of celebrating Christmas, and a great opportunity to bring people together. Winter is not a month where we go out as much. And I think it's nice, you know, to get out at night, enjoy the lights, eat some great food, good food, and actually bring your friends or family together.
0: And yeah, you mentioned it a couple of times. Of course, one of the biggest draws of something like this is going to be the food. Can you tell us a bit about what kind of food can people expect? Are there a couple of new treats on the scene?
1: Yeah, look, there is. One thing is, it's called a caciocavallo. It's amazing cheese, but it's hanging above like a kind of a barbecue. And basically it's grilled, and then they take it, they cut like the scrap, the cheese that is melting, and put that onto a toast with like some ham and honey. Absolutely delicious. But you have all sorts of melted cheese, but you also have, you know, those German hot dogs that you love so much when you do that kind of market in Europe. So there's just a lot of food on offer, and even hot chocolate, the mulled wine, all that kind of even drinks that you would have in winter.
0: And, of course, there's plenty of other things going on there at the same time besides food. What do you think is going to be your, I guess, most popular events this year?
1: The most, like, at the Christmas in July itself?
0: Mm.
1: Look, I think there's Snow Lane that is always very popular because it's quite magical. We have real pine trees and we have the snow falling. There's going to be a very nice Christmas bar at the end of Snow Lane as well. But the Fire Pit Cinema is one of the most popular always. Like we launched that last year, and it's really that thing where you roast your marshmallows around the fire pit, watch one of those, you know, Christmas flicks. So there's just, and look, at the end, there's something for everyone. The event is entirely free, and it's about just coming and experiencing the Rocks, experiencing the magic of a winter Christmas.
0: Oh, it sounds beautiful. Well, Vincent, thank you so much for joining us on the show today. And you made me feel warm and fuzzy inside, I'm telling you right now.
1: Love that.
0: Thanks, mate. Yeah, that was, of course, the wonderful Vincent Hernandez, the

creative director of Christmas in July in the Rocks. And yeah, it's going to be quite a fan. You know, my stomach was rumbling when he was talking about the cheese and the ham on the toast and all that. It's just beautiful stuff. Plenty more stuff to come on the show. Of course, we'll be talking about the NAIDOC Week event at the Petersham Bolo. But for now, here's a couple more tunes. This one is by one of our favourites, Jose Gonzalez. It's called Joy. Can't help but sing.

Hi, this is Eleanor from the Friday Daily. I've loved 2SER since the mid-80s. The music was great and my friends volunteered. What's kept me listening all these years is the diversity, with shows you just won't hear anywhere else. And after volunteering for the past 4.5 years, 2SER has become more than just a station to me. It's a community I'm truly a part of.

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0: That was, of course, Anyone in Love by Jalen. I don't know how I'm going to pronounce that last name there, so I'm not going to try for now. But Anyone in Love by Jalen off the album Doctrine of Love. That was certainly lovely. And we've got more loveliness now because, of course, this week, as we've mentioned, it's NAIDOC week, and not just any NAIDOC week, it's the 50th anniversary, can you believe? It's, of course, a time to celebrate the history and achievements of Aboriginal and Torres Strait Islanders, and it's filled with events all across the country, including in our own backyard here. The Petersham Bowling Club is having a big NAIDOC week celebration this Sunday, which is going to be filled with performances, art installations, and much more. To tell us all about it, I'm now joined by the coordinator of all things Petersham Bowling Club NAIDOC Week celebrations, the wonderful Anna. Good morning, Anna.
1: Good morning. Thank you for having me.
0: Well, thank you for rolling up into the studio. So, of course, this week's NAIDOC Week theme is going to be 50 Years of Deadly. Can you explain to us what that means to you and how we hope the Bolo embodies it?
1: Yeah, for sure. I mean, 50 Years of Deadly, it's a wonderful celebration of First Nations arts, cultures, histories, and how they have been striving through NAIDOC Week for 50 years, but beyond that and continuing to go through and forward. And so the Petersham Bowling Club is hoping to, is wanting to celebrate this wonderful event, but also to continue celebrating and taking on these wonderful arts and cultures of First Nations people.
0: Exactly, exactly. All about the arts and cultures here. And there's going to be plenty of that this weekend, isn't there? So I believe we got some art stalls and performances and things like that. Can you give us a bit more, a little bit, you know, maybe a couple of cheeky spoilers on what people can expect?
1: Yeah, absolutely. We've got some wonderful art stalls by some local artists, including Scuzzy Knits, which is an amazing hand-knitted garments by Sunsky. Beautiful work and perfect for winter. We've also got Barwa Weaving by Lauren, some beautiful hand-woven pieces. A stall by Jacqueline Jackie, a local artist, who also made our wonderful poster. And wonderful.
0: Shout out to the poster. It's awesome.
1: Yeah, it's a great poster. And her cousin, the wonderful Yidai, as well. Beautiful performances by two fierce women. We kind of shout out to the fierce First Nations women. We are representing quite a fair few of them with this event, which is a beautiful coincidence. Two performances by Rhea and Akala Newman as well. And as you mentioned, an art installation by local gallery just around the corner from the PBC in Leichhardt, Boom Marley Gallery, which is really great.
0: Ah, that's sick. That's sick. And how do you want people to feel, I guess, once they've been to the Bolo and sort of taken it all in? What do you want people to walk away feeling?
1: Yeah, well, look, I think there's many things that I'm hoping people walk away from this event with, but there is definitely an educational kind of purpose to this event for our broader community. Understanding, look, it's a family-friendly environment. The community is huge at the Bolo. So taking conversations about NAIDOC Week outside of schools or typical kind of learning centres and bringing them into community, I hope people are able to take this home and, you know, continue conversation about First Nations arts and NAIDOC Week.
0: Excellent, excellent. And speaking of First Nations arts, of course, and you did sort of hint at it earlier, I believe we have a song from one of our wonderful Indigenous women performers that we're going to play out today. So could you tell us about this song and a little more about the artist?
1: Yeah, absolutely. This is a track by the wonderful, beautiful, soulful singer Rhea, and the track is called New Day. Please come down to the Bolo and listen to her live this Sunday, 12 till 4.
0: There we go. You understood the assignment. Anna, thank you so much for joining me this morning.
1: Thank you very much.
0: And now it is time for that wonderful track. New Day by Rhea.

Oh, fabulous stuff there. That was, of course, Without You by Phoenix James off the album Teeth. And that is it for this week's show. I've had an absolute banner, I can tell you that. A big thank you to all my wonderful guests today, Dobby, Wilfred, Vincent, Anna. And, of course, a huge thank you to all the producers and team here at 2SER that made today's show happen. You've got Marco, you've got Matthew, you've got Kathy. Thanks for the interview, Kathy. And, of course, the awesome music legends themselves, Lachlan and Zach. Happy NAIDOC Week, everybody. To take us out, here's No Woman Left Behind by the wonderful Emma Donovan and the Putbacks. Saints Jazz Revival is up next. I'll catch you next week.

Hey, hey, my name's Ivy, and you're listening to Sound Exchange on 2SER 107.3, broadcasting from the stolen land of the Gadigal people of the Eora Nation, always was, always will be. And it is NAIDOC Week this week, which celebrates the history and culture of Aboriginal and Torres Strait Islander peoples. So I'll be playing a lot of my favourite music by First Nations artists from so-called Australia, starting off with Dali Mana Gamada by Deborah Cheatham and Wicked Beat Sound System, which was part of the Sydney 2000 Olympics Welcome to Country. I've also got new music to play from Ex Ponto, DJ Plead and Hugh B and Set One. I'll be here until 2 p.m. This is Sound Exchange on 2SER.

kid. High five, Zion. High five.

My name is Wanda Stephen Jamajumba Patrick. My father comes from the Eastern Snake clan group. He's what we consider Wanayaka. I'm called Wandari Dari. Wandari in Gif. And I want to crown you lot with the original crown of this country, the Southern Cross. You can be called Australian. You'll be called Australia if you know the land, because it'll know you. Maintain the balance, live in harmony, because that's what the Ngatilka says. That's the whole name for Australia. Ngatilka means

Adoption is a big part in our ceremony too. That's why carry on the ceremony, our reconciliation ceremony, tells me that I should accept everyone, regardless of where they come from or what nation they are, if they adopt this country and the ways of this country. Matilda, I'm a guardian for that one. I'll do my best to teach you this. Normally you would go to ceremony and nearly half of your life you have to learn all these things and then teach others to pass it on. Wolubere, pass the flame. Lose the flame and your identity doesn't exist anymore. In doing that, your country's identity is gone too. Nambulangulunga, Wawarigalangula, Manginyangawe, Kananganja, Yung Kankalagai, Parparamira, Ula Orubia, Ula Chung. My job, I guess, what my country tells me through the ceremony is to pass on this knowledge, not keep it to myself. So this is why I'm telling this story. Yeah, my country. Our country. So I want to share the knowledge about the ultimate kangaroo, the ultimate emu,

Scotland. Before that one, we had Deborah Cheatham and Wicked Beat Sound System with their collaboration from the Sydney 2000 Olympics, Welcome to Country. And that song was called Dali Mana Gamada. Gonna play some more new music next. This next one is by incredible local artist, now based overseas, I believe. It's DJ Plead from his new album called Please that recently came out via a label called Small Town Supersound, which is a label based in Norway. This one is called PA700. 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
2: Hi, my name's Brendan and I was a volunteer on a show called Wheeling Free way back in the 80s, and I've recently joined the 2SER family once again, doing some more segments on Wheeling Free, which has been fantastic. I love being involved with 2SER. Everyone's just so welcoming, friendly, cooperative, and really, really inclusive.

You're listening to Sound Exchange on 2SER 107.3 with me, Ivy, and that was a song called Kapiwanti Palununi Maruwarala by June Nixon and Gillian Howell. That one's released on an album called Bugayanu Jumba, which translates, I think, to Songs for Children. It's an album of children's songs, as you could get from the album title, that was released last year via a label called Tura, which is based in Western Australia. Before that one, we had Joe Gaia with Yil Lul from his album of the same name that came out in 1988. We also heard one from Wak Wak Jungi, their song Black Crow, from their incredible album Wak Wak Gamin Min, that was released in 2018 via Efficient Space. And up the top, we had a new one from DJ Plead called PA700 from his album Please that came out, I think, just a week or so ago via a label called Small Town Supersound. Such a beautiful album, definitely one of my favourites of his to date. So, yeah, such a good thing to listen to all the way through as well. Continuing on with the music, this next one is by Chupi Band. It's called Kun Keng Kuni Wanti Katingu, My Girl Left Me, from the album Poor Thing that came out in 2004. 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

stand up like those guys. No. Top Gun was a young band that they started playing rock and roll, country western, a bit of a gospel, a bit of a blues.

0: Mr. Frank Gillenbeck-Lewin and your brothers to put me onto this stage to go and
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4: The feature album this week on 2SER is My Story by Warren Mason. The debut solo studio record from the emerging Uwallaray folk musician explores scars and catharsis through deep, immersive storytelling of the past and present. My Story by Warren Mason, the feature album all this week on 2SER 107.3.

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Huh. 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

That.

You're listening to Sound Exchange on 2SER 107.3, and that was a new one from QB and Set One called Step To It. It's from their forthcoming release, Na Maybe, which is a follow-up to their incredible album, Yeah Definitely, that came out in 2020. Still one of my favorite releases to date, and yeah, I'm so excited to hear the rest of that new one. The full album comes out on the 3rd of August, but you can pre-order now via their Bandcamp, and there are a couple of tracks, including that one, that you can listen to before the rest of it comes out in August. Before that one, we had Chlorine, who is a musician from Kentucky in the US, called Damaged Memories Dub, from a release of the same name that came out a couple of years ago in 2024. And that's actually the only international song in this episode. So yeah, good on you, Chlorine, for making it in. before that, we had George Rorambu and Birdwave with Yol New Man from his album Baru that came out in 2006. And up the top, we had a Tupi band with Kun Kang Kuni, One Cat in Goo, My Girl Left Me from the album Kuni, which is called Poor Thing, that came out in 2004. Hope you've been enjoying the show so far. We are about an hour in, so halfway through. If you want to know the names of any of the songs I've been playing as well, you can head to 2ser.com and follow the links to the Sound Exchange program page, and I will have everything up there around the time the show finishes, maybe a little bit later. But for now, this next one is by a band from Nam called Tony Soprano Band. It's called Let's Get One More.

You're listening to Sound Exchange on 2SER 107.3. Currently talking over this one by Maruchi Baramba called Mungangi, the dance mix. That one came out in 1995, but it did also feature on the Efficient Space 3AM Spares compilation that came out. God, I don't know when that came out now. It was at least 5 or so years ago. Of all incredible Australian dance music from the archives. Before that one, we had Wicked Beats Sound System with Long Grass from their album Dreaming. And that album features music that was produced for the Sydney Dreaming Festival back in 2003 for a theatrical adaptation of the Rainmaker creation story. Really beautiful and interesting album to listen to. Wicked Beats Sound System Dreaming was the name of that album. Before that one, we had Yothu Yindi with Gapu. That one is from their album Tribal Voice that came out back in 1991. And up the top, we had Band from Nam, Tony Soprano Band, with Let's Get One More from their debut album called Down Tempo One that came out about a month or so ago. I'm going to keep on going. Got about 30 minutes left until Rini jumps on with Crossing the Streams. Hope you've been enjoying the music. You're listening to Sound Exchange. This next one is by Keanu Nelson. It's called Kujupa Tuta.

My name is Malaika Mfaume, also known as Angel King. I'm a singer, songwriter, guitarist, and event producer creating on Gadigal land. 2SCR has been such a genuine support for me, playing my music, having me on for interviews, and backing me from day one. I love 2SCR because it's made from real people, and I support it because they truly, truly support and elevate Australian artists.

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You're listening to Sound Exchange on 2SER 107.3, and that was by I guess somewhat of a collective called Sound FX. It was called Kirili Yandi, Our Precious Trees, from an album called Flow that came out in 2021 via a label called Tura, based in Western Australia. I played another one from that label as well earlier in the show. But that album features songs and stories from the Fitzroy Valley, all recorded on Bunnabar country. And yeah, the songs are all by a range of different people. I think there's some really beautiful ones in there sung by school choirs and teachers and classmates. Yeah, it's a really beautiful label and album to get stuck into. Before that one, we had Blue Communications with their song Billy from their self-titled album that came out earlier this year. We also heard one from a band called The Northern Lights called The Trouble With You. That one is from an album called Trouble Understanding, which was originally released in 1988, but is now available digitally thanks to Chapter Music's new venture, Chapter Epilogue, which is, I guess, making available music that previously was not available to the masses, and especially not available digitally. So they've initially put out, I think, 5 or so releases via their Bandcamp that you can purchase and download, etc. All Australian artists. Really exciting for me because I love to uncover long lost Aussie bands and whatnot. But yeah, Chapter Music, always doing the good work. Very, very excited about this new venture of theirs. Before that one, we had A-Tone with a cover of You're Going to Lose That Girl by The Beatles. A-Tone is a local producer who I've definitely played on the show before many, many times. I'm not sure when he recorded that. I just found it on his SoundCloud, but it is so beautiful. I've been listening to it on repeat. Before that one, we had Super Falling Star with Fire Damage. That is a cover of a song by The Cat's Meow, and that is also thanks to Chapter Music's new sub-label Chapter Epilogue. That album is called Impact Event, and the band Super Falling Star formed in NAMM in 1993, and the album features music that they recorded between 96 and 2000. And up the top, we had Keanu Nelson with Kutupa Tuta from the album that he put out via Efficient Space a couple of years back. I didn't plan my my music right, so I'm going to have to chuck a couple extra in than I thought I would have to. But this next one is by Cindy Lee. It's called Dreams of You.

right, and that just about brings us to the end of Sound Exchange for this week. I hope you've enjoyed the show. If you want to know the names of anything that I played, a track list will be up on the 2SER website later today. 2SER.com, just follow the links to the Sound Exchange program page, either via the schedule or the programs list. But before I sign off, I'll tell you the last two tracks that I played. This one I'm talking over right now is by The Sweet Enoughs. It's called Shark Butt, from the album Marshmallow that came out in 2020. And before this one, we had Cindy Lee with Dreams of You from their incredible album Diamond Jubilee that came out in 2024. And there we go. That wraps us up. Stay tuned for Rainy coming up next with Crossing the Streams, and I'll be back next week.

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0: First time?
1: Alrighty. It's just hit 2 o'clock on your Wednesday afternoon. My name is Reenie.
2: Good afternoon.
1: And the name of the show is Crossing the Streams. I played the wrong sting there, but it's all right. No one's going to know. I'm taking over the mix from the ever incredible, ever talented Ivy, who's been in the mix for the last 2 hours. You can listen back to the Sound Exchange on the 2SER website. But in the meantime, I'm going to be, spinning some tunes, playing some fun stuff. I've got a big bag of records with me today, so hopefully you can follow me along for the journey that I'm going to take you on. Kicking things off, got a 7-inch here. So I just got to read the turntable. And it's on Jazz Room Records, amazing label out of the US. They put out a lot of, modern jazz stuff, a bit of like sort of psychedelic, a bit of spiritual jazz, and really famously, you may have heard me play on the show before, there's some pretty iconic jazz covers that they've put out recently. They have like a compilation of covers albums that they put out every now and again. There's a really great cover of Golden Brown mashed together with Take 5 from the Dave Brubeck Quartet, which is really, really, really sick. And there's another really abstract cover of Born Slippy by Underworld, also on that label. You may have heard me play on the show before. So on Jazz Room Records, this is Meditations on Integration. We're going to be playing a bit more down-tempo, trip-hop, might get into a bit of like funk and soul territory a bit later on, but I think we're going to keep it on that tip because it is a little tiny bit grey outside and I want to play something nice and smooth. So this is Cosmos with a C, Meditations on Integration. I'll be with you until 4 o'clock. This is Crossing the Streams. Stick around.

0: That's too long. You
1: no, no. You see,
0: line.
1: I know. But you see, in Japanese, I know that you've heard it before. It's wrong in Japanese because
0: well, not
1: you can't have. So instead of
0: yes, they have. Everybody in the world says that.
1: The thing is, you can't say it in one line. So why can't you say that the guy you're in my show is very, very strong?
0: Well, I'll try it. Okay, from the top. Yeah, all of you hit the G on the way down to 1, 2, 1, 2, 3, 4.

0: and see the band.
1: Which feeling? Tell me.
2: Just
1: so what's going on? Tell me.

underneath us now. There we are. Can you hear through the headphones now? That was Led Zeppelin with Dire Macker off, I think it's Houses of the Holy. Great record. And before that, because I was on a little bit of a classic rock tip. Okay, so I don't know if people know this, but Ivy, who hosts The Sound Exchange, the show before mine, is a bit of a Beatles nut. It's something that we have in common. We go back and forth on the memes. We go back and forth on like Ringo Starr Instagram and TikTok updates. It's a bit of fun. It's actually a bit of a trio. It's Ivy, who hosts The Sound Exchange, the show before me on 2SER, and Rick, who hosts Heavy Demo on Sundays. And the three of us have a Beatles alliance going, and all three of us just slip a bit of Beatles and Beatles adjacent stuff into every single show that we do. And so Ivy on The Sound Exchange, this is my response to her, was a track before, because she played a cover of You're Gonna Lose That Girl from the Beatles. That's off Help. And then I sort of had a response to that. I had a dubbed and like psyched out version of John Lennon's How Do You Sleep off Imagine. And that was the track that basically rallied all of the Beatles against Paul McCartney. That was kind of the track. As far as I'm aware, Ringo Starr actually played drums on that track, and George Harrison contributed some

person from Falconbridge or Falconbridge who have a rare pressing of Imagine from John Lennon, and it has the postcard inside. Oh, very cool. And yeah, that was because the track How Do You Sleep was off Imagine, and Leo Zero, who's the remixer, is really highly regarded, a little bit in the underground in the UK, has a lot of credit with some of the best DJs and best selectors, and he put out this edits record. It's actually got an amazing dubbed out psychedelic version of Moon Age Daydream by David Bowie on it as well. I decided to play the John Lennon version, but we were, the John Lennon track. Anyway, we're having a lot of fun. I'm going to keep the tunes going, though, because that's the most important part, isn't it? If I can get it to work. Hey. It is 20 past two. And for the next hour and a half, I'm going to be playing a bit more dub, down-tempo, trip-hop. That's where it's going to be at. This one is off Subsignals Volume 2 from Gaudi. Text line number is 0468 44 1073. That's 0468 44 1073. 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

0: Hi, I'm Cameron Furlong and I host Thursday Daily. I love 2SER because I just...
1: Hi, it's Sarah Blasco here. I'm a singer and songwriter and musician. And I love 2SER. 2SER.

Garcia has been playing my music for over 20 years. I've done some of the most enjoyable and in-depth interviews there. I've discovered so much great Australian music, so much great local music. Anyway,

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0: don't you know?
1: Tune in tonight from 8 p.m. for your dose of alternative Australiana with the band Next Door. 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The band Next Door has it all. 8 p.m. tonight on 2SER 107.3.

0: concerned about the dust.
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1: Served an 18-year bid. First Rikers Island, then they hit him in the

Alrighty, you're on 2SER. The name of the show is Crossing the Streams. Oh, a bit loud. This is an edit from Starkiller. Very iconic.

Tame Impala remix from Starkiller. It's quite renowned. It's like a dubbed out acid-y version of Let It Happen, I believe. Anyway, yeah, Starkiller. Playing something friendly. Friendly Beatles. Because why not? Before this was Ronnie Jordan with The Jackal featuring Dan O'Brien. We had Bomb the Bass, Bug Powder Dust, K&D remix. You know how it is. Shelly Fisher on, I think, Ramp Records. I'll Leave You Girl. Full track listing is available on the 2SER website. The name of this show is Crossing the Streams. My name is Reenie. I'll be here till 4 o'clock, so let's see what happens. I'm going to get back to the music, don't worry. If you want to text in, 0468 441073 is the place to go. That number again, slightly slower. If you're vibing the tunes, is 0468 441073. This is Starkiller's edit. Don't go anywhere.

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0: Turn off.

that there was Massive Attack with Unfinished Symphony, the Paul Oakenfold Wild Bunch remix. Paul Oakenfold being an amazing remixer and producer. Just pull this out of the mix. And before that, we had a really funny, really fun mashup, I suppose, from Captain Cumbia, and it was called Sure Shot Amazonico, and it was that really kitsch cumbia track, the instrumental that's been going really mad online. It's a huge banger, and then it's mashed up with the instrumental of Sure Shot by the Beastie Boys to make a very, very fun track from an artist called Captain Cumbia. That's kind of his thing, is like making these a little bit cheesy but also kind of fun cumbia mashups. Before that, I played a bit of sort of trip hop and dubbier stuff. There was an artist called Buzu Baju, and it was Under My Sensei Thievery Corporation remix. Big fan of Thievery Corp. And I thought I would shout out that, yeah, I just played that Massive Attack record. They're playing soon, actually. They're playing next month at Kudos Bank Arena, which is a huge venue because they have a huge live setup and a huge lighting rig and huge visual package. So, you know, Kudos Bank Arena, Massive Attack, 9th of August. You can go to that. Yeah, I'm probably going to go. Seems like something fun to do. You're listening to Crossing the Streams on 2SER 107.3 FM. My name's Rini. It's 3:30, so I've only got about half an hour left for Jared and Camille to take over. Shout out to Deb on the text line who was vibing the Beastie Boys remix. Love to hear it. I'll be back shortly to give you an update of the best events happening in Sydney over the weekend. Getting funky, crossing the streams.

Very good. But it's about time for me to get on out of here because Jared is up next for Drive.

Just had to sneakily pull that out. Not so subtly. Keeping on the sunshine theme. There's a great weekend ahead. Friday night, go to Prince Thomas back-to-back Bjorn Torsk at Oxford Art Factory. Two of the best. Get full Norway about it. On Saturday, you should go to the Boys Who Cry party. Ben Fester, back-to-back, Barney Cato, Ivy, who's the host of The Sound Exchange, on 2SER, and put on by Boys Who Cry, who have been putting on some great drum and bass parties and just various parties in general. I think this is more of a breaks party, but breaks and drum and bass, awesome stuff. That's on Saturday night. And on Sunday, it's King Street Crawl, a time to celebrate local music, so I would recommend going down to Heavy Demo Volume 5 at the Factory Theatre from midday. You can catch TV Repairman, Green Buzzard, Itchy and the Nits, and many more. Then you can go to Kick-Ons at King Street Crawl. You can go to Dead Wax, the Vinyl Bar in Enmore, with a stacked lineup: Mimi J, Ed Seven, Back to Back, Chinta, and Ritual. So you can pre and see Ritual play a bit of drum and bass or some funk. Go see some bands. And then on the Saturday night, you know, you can also get some drum and bass. You can get a little bit everywhere. And that's because I'm playing Alex Reese, Feel the Sunshine. I believe it's the Critter and Dorfmeister remix. Yes, it is. I'll be back next week from 2 till 4 on your Wednesday afternoon. I've been Rini. It's been Crossing the Streams. Stick around for Drive. World Cup updates, heaps of traffic. Don't go anywhere.

Hello, hello, hello. You are listening to Wednesday Drive with Jared. Camille is away this week. She's, we're pretty sad about here, but, you know, the show must go on. So I'm still here. I'm running the show. I have realized that Camille not being here means I can make as embarrassing and cringy comments as possible without her calling me out. So pretty happy about that one. Thank you so much to Rini on Crossing the Streams. As always, if you wanted to listen back, you can do so on listening to the 2CR website or app. I've got about 2.5 hours with you, so stay tuned. Firstly, some music. You're on 2CR.

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This one playing underneath is Loop by Baby Cool. Before that, we had Ancient River by Warren Mason. And at the top, we had Be Water My Friend by Gabrielle Pozzo. You are listening to 2SER. That Warren Mason track was one of our feature album this week. And the name of that album is My Story. So Warren Mason describes himself as an emerging artist in his 50s, and My Story is his debut studio album. My Story is a deeply personal album of storytelling through deep, immersive folk music, focusing on the intersection of the past and present trauma and catharsis through connection. A really fun, folky one. I'm hoping to hear more of that this Wednesday drive. Let's get to some more music. You're on 2SER.

Politics. Hi, my name's Perry Keyes. I'm a singer-songwriter from the inner city of Sydney, and my favourite inner city radio station has always been 2SER-FM. 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

That one there, Call My Name by Gitkin. Before that, Aeronautics by Chakar. And at the top, we had Delirium by Yellow the Sun. A little weather update for you all now. Tomorrow is looking like showers are easing, tops of 18 degrees. Friday, another shower or two, tops of 17. Saturday is looking like it's going to be sunny, actually, top of 20 degrees. And next week is actually looking kind of promising for the first time in a while, which is pretty good. It's been some pretty miserable weather recently, and I've found myself being inside a lot of the last week and just kind of doing a whole lot of nothing. I baked cookies for the first time yesterday, which I was pretty proud of myself. They didn't turn out very good, but it's the first step, I think, to making somewhat decent cookies. You're going to make some bad cookies to start with. So next up, it's your beloved Wednesday Drive coverage of the 2026 FIFA World Cup. To hear more about Australia's round of 32 match against Egypt, the next steps of the tournament, and some fun stories, stay tuned as we dive in to all that has happened this past week at the FIFA World Cup.

feature album this week on 2SER is My Story by Warren Mason. The debut solo studio record from the emerging Uwalari folk musician explores scars and catharsis through deep, immersive storytelling of the past and present. My Story by Warren Mason, the feature album all this week on 2SER 107.3.

0: Hi, I'm Katie Kelly, and I'm a producer for Tuesday Breakfast, and I love 2SER because it is a platform for everyone to get involved and share what they're passionate about, and it is a very vital part of the kind of social, cultural, creative scene in Sydney.
1: Yeah, chill me, drop down, move on, wild out, psycho, come round, feel that, I switch up, that sound, turn on, we vibe out, we let loose, we get rowdy, right, get lit, we stay woke, make shifts, we got dope, we take turns to get low, we get us, we remote, we hold space for the hope, we all work on our souls, we all grow, we evolve, this is just how we

0: matter who your mother. Yeah. The one playing underneath, Spirit Has No Colour by Indigenous. Before that, we had All You Gotta Do Is Call by Benny Walker. Before that, Rocking With The Legends by Molgabor Hard Rock. And at the top, we had Deny by La Securite. I was saying before, I've had a lot of free time recently, so I've just kind of been sitting at home, trying to find activity to do, trying to find hobbies. I was saying I baked some white chocolate and macadamia cookies, which didn't turn out very good, but I gave it a shot, which was I'm happy about. I've also been watching lots and lots of the World Cup, and it's another day and another update for the FIFA World Cup 2026. So the tournament is winding down rapidly, and the quarterfinals start tomorrow with only 8 teams left to claim the cup. As always, we have our producer Ben to chat some more stories that have happened last week. Ben, welcome.
1: Hello, Jared.
0: Thank you. Most people will know Australia qualified for the round of 32 and were unfortunately eliminated by Egypt last Saturday. Ben, how did the match go?
1: Well, if you're an Australian, terrible. If you're an Egyptian, great. So, the Socceroos and the Pharaohs clashed last Saturday at 4 a.m. and at Dallas in Arlington, Texas. Fortunately, the Socceroos lost 4-2 in penalties after a 1-1 draw. The Egyptians, they opened the scoring with Emen Aşur, I hope I'm saying that right, placing the Pharaohs 1-0 ahead in the 13th minute with a solid header, capitalising on a break in our defence. And it wasn't until the second half that Australia got their own back. A free kick from Adan O'Neill resulted in an own goal courtesy of Egypt's Mohamed Hani.
0: Come on, let's go.
1: Yes. Leaving the game 1-1 at 55 minutes in. Overall, it was a close game. Australia were again defensively sound. We didn't have the attacking capability that we needed to break through. Egypt played solidly too. They capitalized on that defending error to score their first goal, had more possession, and most notably, Mo Salah was back. You might remember there was a bit of speculation that he might not be playing because he sustained an injury in Egypt's last group match against Iran. Yep. However, he was there, and so he was a morale boost if he on the pitch as well.
0: Yeah, he was moving a bit slow, but I think he's their captain. I think he would have kind of galvanized the Egyptians to unfortunately go ahead and win.
1: 100%. Nothing was scored after 55 minutes. Extra time came and went, which means this match's result will be decided on a penalty shootout.
0: Yep.
1: Controversially, Australia's coach Tony Popovich swapped goalkeeper Patrick Beach with veteran Mac Ryan.
0: Yep.
1: This wasn't unusual for Popovich. Throughout this tournament, he's been known to switch up the standings quite a lot. So this was very Popovich, but it was still, a controversial decision given that that was the first minutes Ryan had played the entire tournament, and Beach was not only played through all of Australia's matches so far, he'd been really good.
0: Yeah, well, arguably, Patrick Beach was probably one of our best players throughout the entire tournament.
1: 100%.
0: So you just feel so cut, playing such a good tournament, stepping up, and then, taking Ryan's spot from the start and then getting taken off in, the pivotal moment.
1: Mm.
0: Look, controversy, was that the right decision? I'm not sure, but...
1: Yeah, well, look, when Popovich put Patrick Beach on for Turkey, I mean, it obviously meant the right decision.
0: Yeah.
1: So I feel like it was definitely a controversial decision there, and it worked. And here, he took the same risk and it didn't.
0: Yep.
1: Australian opened the penalties in disastrous fashion. Harry Soutar, he sent the ball high above the goal. Jackson Irvine and Awer Mabil each scored, and were followed by Lucas Harrington, who also missed as well. That left the door wide open for Egypt. Mahmoud Sabah, Rami Rabia, and Mohamed Salah got past Ryan, with Hassam Abdel Magouid putting the final nail in the coffin for our World Cup campaign.
0: Gone.
1: Australia versus Egypt 1-1. With Egypt winning 4-2 on penalties.
0: No, it's so annoying, hey. It's just it's 4 years of build-up.
1: I know.
0: You're positive, you're optimistic about how we're going to go. There's all this talk about, maybe this is the year we do it. But no, it didn't happen. Oh, well, we got I guess 4 years from now, we'll find out if we're going to do well again. Last update, we're in the depths of the round of 32. Now the quarterfinals are due to start tomorrow. Can you summarise what teams made it out of the round of 32 and 16?
1: Yeah, of course. So we've come a long way since our last Wednesday update. We were in the middle of the round of 32, and now we're about to see the start of the quarterfinals. So here's how the remaining round of 32 games went. So England, 2-1 against DR Congo. Belgium, they won 3-2 against Senegal, despite being 2-0 down, I will say. US, they won 2-0 against Bosnia. Spain won 3-0 against Austria. Portugal, 2-1 against Croatia. Switzerland, 2-0 against Algeria. Egypt, 4-2 on penalties against Australia. Argentina, 3-2 against Cape Verde, who put up a really good fight against the reigning champions. And Colombia, 1-0 against Ghana. And those countries were joined by Canada, Brazil, Paraguay, Morocco, Norway, France, and Mexico. And that was a round of 32. That was a week ago. And that was followed by the round of 16, which ended this morning. So now we're only left with 8 teams. And they are Morocco. They won 3-0 over Canada. Mm-hmm. France, a 1-0 over Paraguay. Spain, 1-0 win over Portugal. Belgium, a 4-1 win over the US, which we'll get back to.
0: Am I happy about?
1: I'm supposed to be neutral here.
0: Yeah, sorry.
1: Norway, 2-1 win over Brazil. England, a 3-2 win over Mexico. Argentina, a 3-2 win over Egypt. So some solace for some sad Australian fans.
0: Yep.
1: And then Switzerland, a 4-3 win on penalties over Colombia after a nil draw. So for the quarterfinals, the matches are as follows. France v Morocco, Spain versus Belgium, Norway versus England, and Argentina versus Switzerland. So we're truly in the end game now. And yeah.
0: Wow. Ben, producer Ben, who do you think is going to win it?
1: I still think France.
0: Yeah.
1: I think France were... They were well tipped to win at the start. Yeah. I think they are definitely going to be on the path. I think they've won against Morocco in the past as well.
0: Yeah.
1: They did in 2022. They faced Morocco and France faced, I think it was in the, so either in the quarter or the semifinals, but France did win that and they went on to win.
0: Yeah.
1: They went on to go to the final, I mean.
0: Yeah.
1: And after that, they'll beat Spain versus Belgium. So yeah, I definitely think it's France. I honestly think France versus Argentina in the final.
0: France versus Argentina, which was the same as last World Cup.
1: Yeah,
0: okay.
1: I think.
0: And there's obviously the golden boot race. So the player with the most goals ends up with the golden boot. It's a tight contest at the moment. We have, Lionel Messi on 8 goals, I think?
1: I believe so. Lionel Messi is on 8. I think Mbappe's
0: 7?
1: Up there. Yeah, 7. And then there's also Haaland.
0: Haaland, yeah.
1: And Kane, I think, is on 6 last time I checked.
0: Okay, so you think France is going to win it. Who do you want to win it out of who's left? If you had to pick.
1: If I had to
0: show
1: pick
0: your bias.
1: Left, show my bias. All my journalism teachers are looking at me. I'm half English, so I'll probably say England.
0: Okay. Do you have any fun or any news stories that are coming out from the World Cup?
1: Yes, there's two I have here. And it is surrounding US player Florian Balogun.
0: Yes.
1: So he was handed a red card during the US's round of 32 clash against Bosnia and Herzegovina for, and I quote, serious foul play, according to FIFA. He also celebrated with his teammates after the win, which he was also not allowed to do, and was fined $40,000 USD. So that's around close to 60,000 AUD, and received a match ban.
0: Wow.
1: Now, getting a red card not only means players off the game, one match ban, meaning Balogun would be missing at a critical part in the tournament, where the US would be facing Belgium in the round of 16. However, Balogun was soon cleared to play with the FIFA Disciplinary Committee. They applied Article 27 of its disciplinary code, ordering the implementation of a one-match ban to be suspended for a probationary period of 1 year. Now, according to the statement by FIFA, as a result, Balogun is not required to immediately serve the suspension. Instead, the sanction remains dormant during the probationary period and will only be activated if he commits another infringement of a similar nature and gravity during that 1 year period. So basically, he was allowed to play US versus Belgium, but if he did anything if he did another offense, he would serve that ban immediately.
0: Gotcha.
1: Yeah, which isn't proper protocol usually in any league.
0: Well, I hear that. Was it Mr. Donald Trump who got on the phone to his good mate, the FIFA president, and he was the one that reversed the ban? Is that correct?
1: I know they definitely spoke. Trump did say he spoke to his good friend Gianni. as to whether that ultimately affected the decision, I do not know. However, Balogun was cleared to play.
0: Crazy.
1: And yeah, again, this decision drew a lot of controversy. UEFA, the Union of European Football Association, said, "We express our disbelief at such an unprecedented, incomprehensible, and unjustifiable decision."
0: Oh, UEFA was saying that.
1: Yeah, this is a statement from UEFA. Yep. Football, like any other sports, relies on rules, which are the basis for fair, honest, and transparent competition. Sometimes rules are open to interpretation, in this case not. Also, Wayne Rooney also said he also voiced his discontent at the decision.
0: Yep.
1: I think he spoke to ABC about that.
0: Yeah. There was lots of big Australian soccer players coming out and just like expressing their the hatred for like that decision, you know, it's ridiculous that someone like Trump can just get on the phone and reverse a red card. Like, I didn't think it had been done since the 60s, if I'm not mistaken. I need to fact check that, but
1: you may have to fact check.
0: Yeah, it was just a ridiculous situation. So, look, they didn't make it. So
1: no, it didn't matter.
0: Suck it
1: again.
0: To the US. Sorry. But we are happy that Belgium smoked them 4-1. this is something I think as an Australian that you're gunning for whoever team is playing against the US. Just that was so like kind of cocky going into it, and
1: yeah,
0: but
1: definitely,
0: and you know that whole situation happening and unfolding, I think everyone was going for Belgium, and they did it. So. You know,
1: yes,
0: is what it is. Any other news stories, Ben?
1: Yeah, there was one. Well, there's one more that I have. And it was before Australia played Egypt last Saturday. So before that, before the subsequent heartbreak, local Australian fans were hyped. So hyped that a very large crowd of Australians took over a Walmart in Dallas.
0: No way.
1: They did.
0: What?
1: Yeah. So they marched in droves, chanting, "We're going to Walmart, we're going to Walmart," and chanted among the fresh fruit and produce nonstop about being Aussie boys. So it was a classic, nah, nah, nah, nah, nah, nah, oh, the Aussie boys. Yeah, so this has been appearing all over social media from what I've been seeing. The Walmart in question was actually across from the stadium where the game was played, so that would explain the proximity, and that's why they were there, but as to like the actual reason, I don't know. I don't think anyone knows. I saw a comment on one of the posts and it said, if we the Americans did this in Australia, they'd be annoyed at us, and I kind of get that.
0: Yeah, look, reasonable comment, but
1: indeed.
0: So when did this happen? Sorry, after which game?
1: I think this, from what I can see, this was before the game.
0: Okay,
1: I'm pretty sure this was before the game. So yeah, they just, a bunch of Australian fans just walked into a Walmart and just started going crazy.
0: Crazy.
1: And then, yeah, it was mad, and they chanted until police arrived to escort some of them out.
0: Wow.
1: So, yeah.
0: That's really funny. Well, thank you, producer Ben, for that World Cup update.
1: No worries.
0: I'm really interested, and I'm gonna hopefully watch as many games as I can. I find it's been really difficult getting up at like 4 a.m. to watch these games, but
1: yeah.
0: I think, you know, it comes around once every 4 years. You got to do it.
1: 100%, yeah.
0: So, yeah, that was your weekly FIFA World Cup 2026 update on Wednesday Drive. Tune in next week as we take another step into finding which country will claim the World Cup glory. Do we know when the World Cup Grand Final is going to be?
1: I think it is on the 20th of July, 2026.
0: 20th of July, okay.
1: And the the quarterfinals start tomorrow.
0: Well, we are looking forward to it here on Wednesday Drive. Let's go to some music. This song is This Life by Kasinda. You're on 2SER.

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1: Good afternoon, I'm Laura Devoy. A second case of the H5 strain of avian influenza has been confirmed in South Australia, Scarlett Coppola reports.
2: Authorities announced the presumed positive on Tuesday and sent off samples for confirmatory testing. Today, the chief veterinary officer announced those tests had returned positive results for the presence of H5 bird flu. It's the eighth detection or presumed positive of the H5 strain in Australia and the second in South Australia. The state government has today also reported two further suspected positive cases. Samples are being sent to the CSIRO to confirm. Chief Vet Beth Cookson says there remains no evidence of any mass mortality events and there are no detections in poultry or in the agricultural production system.
1: 000 Victoria says it's been notified of 24 calls which had difficulty connecting during today's Telstra outage. Victoria Police Communications Liaison Officers are currently conducting welfare checks. The federal government says the core 000 network was not affected by the outage, but some people were unable to connect to the emergency call person. 000 Victoria has echoed calls from the Emergency Services Minister, Christy McBain, not to call 000 unless in an emergency.
3: Our emergency services do a fantastic job responding to emergency calls when they are made. The last thing we need is anyone making test calls to 000.
1: South Australia police say three people have now been reported for allegedly fighting in a public place. Concerns were raised earlier this week after footage of organised fights was uploaded to social media. Two boys aged 14 and 17 were reported last night, with a 13-year-old girl reported today. Police are searching for five other youths allegedly involved. Australia will spend $250 million to build a rugby league partnership with Papua New Guinea, Samoa, Tonga and Fiji. The money will go towards establishing primary and high school competitions and identifying opportunities for NRL and NRLW matches to be played in the Pacific. Anthony Albanese today met with his counterparts from PNG, Tonga and Samoa, and they will attend the State of Origin tonight in Brisbane. He says rugby league is a language, culture and a connection that is both family and faith.
4: I remember when South were out of the comp for a couple of years and people said to me, why are you marching? What's going on here? Can't you just support another team? I said, you don't understand. That's not what it's about. Rugby league's about identity. It's about who you are. It's about who your parents supported. It's about your connections with your local community.
1: Staying in sport, tens of thousands of rugby league fans will be packing into Brisbane's Lang Park tonight for the men's State of Origin decider. Both teams have made multiple changes for the match. Pat Carrigan and Jeremiah Nene return for the Maroons, while the Blues welcome back Bradman Best, Stephen Crichton, Hamoli Olakau'atu, Liam Martin and Blake Brayley. To the weather, another cold and frosty morning is expected across southeastern Australia tomorrow, with showers continuing across much of the east coast and potential thunderstorms through parts of Queensland and South Australia. Dean Naramore from the Bureau of Meteorology has more on tomorrow's forecast.
5: But notice this high pressure system ridging right around the country, and that's what's going to cause settled conditions for many. We're also watching a weak front just brushing southwestern parts of WA late in the day. That'll bring some showers there, while Tasmania, under the influence of the high, another cold, frosty day, but mostly sunny.
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6: 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You are listening to 2SCR. The time is 5:04. A little traffic update for you all in Beecross, the M2 motorway approaching Pennant Hills Road. There's a breakdown of a truck, heavy traffic conditions, 1 of 4 westbound lanes are closed. In YE, the M1 Pacific Motorway just past Bushells Bridge Road, heavy traffic conditions, southbound traffic affected. Constitution Hill, Cumberland Highway approaching Old Windsor Road, breakdown of a car, 1 of 4 northbound lanes are closed. So the time is approaching 5:15, which is, if you listen to Wednesday Drive regularly, you'll know that it's our time for Two Truths and a Lie. The idea of that game, if you are unaware, is I will bring three statements. It's normally to Camille, but Camille isn't here this week, so producer Ben is going to step in. But I will bring three statements, and Camille has to find out which, or pick which one is the lie. Every week we do a new theme. And the theme for this week is, drumroll, Australian music. So I feel like there'll be lots of 2SER listeners who are going to be quite good at this one. I've picked some quite niche Australian music themes, not your typical Australian bands, but I'm curious to see who can pick it right. We love when people text in, and you can do so on 0468 441073. We love when people play along. Keen to get into it after this couple songs. 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

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My love for 2SER is twofold. Firstly, as a staunch supporter of Australian songwriting, 2SER's independent curation, fuelled by volunteers, supports the country's capability to continue to write songs. And secondly, in today's world, independent news, analysis, voices and stories are more important than ever. We love 2SER.

0: This one playing underneath, Underworld by Marcus Whale. Before that, we had Live Like the Crowd by Alien Nosejob. And at the top, we had Physically Copied by Physical Copy. You are listening to Wednesday Drive. The time is 18 past 5, which means it's time for this, our weekly Two Truths and a Lie. So for those of you that don't listen to Wednesday Drive regularly, Camille and I like to play Two Truths and a Lie. We like to play this game where one of us brings three statements to the other person and the other one has to figure out and discern which one is the lie. Camille has left me. She's ditched me this week. So I have producer Ben stepping in. Ben, how are you?
1: I'm good. I'm manifesting Camille energy right now.
0: We've had the last 2 weeks, both Camille and I, we had such a good run to start with. It was like six in a row of getting it right. And then the last 2 weeks, I got it wrong and then Camille got it wrong, which means that we've decided at an undisclosed time that we're going to have to eat a chili on air. Not happy about it. And I Camille was considering it last week, but I made the excuse that I had my wisdom teeth out. So I got off a week. So I was thinking I just need to get like another kind of surgery to keep delaying it as much as possible. Maybe make her do it at some point.
1: Okay.
0: Ben, how is your knowledge of Australian music?
1: I'd say it's pretty good. I dabble a lot in Australian music.
0: Okay.
1: It depends how far back we go.
0: Yep.
1: But yeah, I think I'm pretty sound.
0: So okay.
1: Excited.
0: You excited?
1: I'm excited.
0: The week that you played this game, you got it wrong, right?
1: Yeah, I got it wrong. It was what was it? It was on like
0: musical
1: theater.
0: Yeah.
1: And I thought that a production in New York gave out
0: life jackets
1: because
0: the Titanic musical.
1: Yeah, it was like a Titanic, yep. And they gave life jackets out to every single audience member every show. And I thought that sounds like something a musical will do.
0: Well, it was a good lie.
2: Very good.
0: It was really, really good.
2: I got gone.
0: We love people who are listening at home to play along, to text in what they think the answer is. And you can do so by texting in on 0468441073. That's 0468441073. Text us, let us know what you

0: Okay.
1: Do you know who Chris... You know Mr. G, right?
0: No.
1: You don't know Mr. G?
0: I don't know Mr. G. I don't know. When was what was that? What was the name? Summer High Tide.
1: Summer High Tide. Oh my God, you don't know Summer High Tide.
0: When was that?
1: Summer High Tide was, I think, 2007. Oh, I'm going to have a stab.
0: I was a toddler then.
1: Oh no. So. Ruins. No, okay. Well, it's an iconic Australian comedy series, right, and Mr. G was one of the characters in it. And there was a song named Naughty Girl performed by Mr. G famously. But that went gold in the charts.
0: Okay, that went gold in the charts. That seems believable. I mean, TV show songs, they often do go gold in the charts. Like ARIA, like the Australian charts?
1: Yeah, the Australian charts. Okay. Correct.
0: Cool. And then the Wiggles, before they didn't know how to play an instrument.
1: None of the original Wiggles knew how to play an instrument before starting the group.
0: Okay, see, this is my realm of knowledge, the Wiggles, right?
1: Oh,
0: now.
1: Really? Okay.
0: Yeah. Okay, so the original Wiggles, they didn't know how to play instruments. I don't know about that one. But then again, that could be the red herring. It's like, it seems quite unreal. Jared is doing some eyebrows in studio. He's trying to deceive me. I think that could be true. I can't lie.
1: The last one was John Farnham holds the records for most ARIA Music Awards won.
0: See, my problem with... See, I wasn't on air guessing last week, but I thought that the really safe answer... was actually right.
1: Yep.
0: And now I'm having flashbacks to that. Because like you did last...
1: That's the problem when we play this game week on week on week. There's just no one trusts anyone anymore.
0: Exactly.
1: Everyone's so untrustworthy of whatever comes out of the other person's mouth.
0: Because last week it was literature, right? Yeah, it was something about Stephen King.
1: Yes. Yeah, Stephen King. Yep.
0: Yeah, that was like that. Yeah, he started in sci-fi rather than horror. That correct. Seemed very safe. And I think the John Farnham one seems very safe. But could also be very true.
1: Let's just say, producer Ben, I've learned a thing or two about lying.
0: I have indeed.
1: Over the weeks of this, of playing this game, and I think I got a pretty good lie and a pretty good poker face.
0: You have a very good poker face.
1: Thank you. So one more time, number one was John Farnham holds the record for most ARIA Music Awards won. Excuse me. Number two was none of the original Wiggles knew how to play an instrument before starting the group. Number three, the song Naughty Girl, performed by Mr. G in Chris Lilley's Summer High Tide series, went gold in the charts. Do you have any initial thoughts that you're thinking? Or do we want to maybe go to some music?
0: I can go to some music, okay. Let it simmer for a bit.
1: Yeah, okay. I think I got a feeling that I've got you. I'm not sure, but...
0: I'm giving nothing away.
1: Okay. This next one is Proud by Tasman Keith. 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

2SER acknowledges the custodians of the Gadigal and Darug lands from which we broadcast.

0: That one there, The Dog by Warren Mason. Before that, we had Proud by Tasman Keith. The time is just about 5:30. You were listening to 2SER Wednesday Drive. And we are in the middle of a game of two truths and a lie. If you're just joining in now, we're playing a game of two truths and a lie. I have given producer Ben three statements about Australian music, and he's trying to figure out which one is the lie. Just to remind listeners, those statements were: one, John Farnham holds the record for most ARIA Music Awards won; two, none of the original Wiggles knew how to play an instrument before starting the group; number three, the song Naughty Girl, performed by Mr. G in Chris Lilley's Summer Heights High series, went gold in the charts. Now, Ben wasn't really too familiar with Chris Lilley's song, so I'm going to, for those that are listening at home who are familiar or who aren't familiar, I'm going to give you a little taster.
1: Apparently there's no denying she was one. Ecstasy. Ecstasy.
0: She's a naughty girl. This isn't your usual music you hear on 2SER, but this was the type of song.
2: Right. I can't hear it.
0: You can't hear it?
2: No. My headphones are...
0: I'm just giving Ben my headphones so he can have a listen. So that song, performed by Mr. G in Summer Heights High, reached gold in the Australian charts. Ben is perplexed. He's giving me some weird faces right now.
3: It's a song I've never heard before. I'll say that.
0: Oh, really?
3: Yeah.
0: Okay.
3: It's funky. I don't know.
0: Do you think that song could have reached gold in the charts?
3: Look, I mean, the Wiggles won the, what's it called? The Wiggles won the Triple J Hottest 100 a few years ago. So yeah. I reckon anything is possible at this point.
0: We've had some texts come in. We've had Mei Lin saying, I think the Chris Lilley one is a lie. And then she quickly corrected herself and said the Wiggles one must be the lie. We've had another text come in from Aoife saying John Farnham does not hold the most ARIA awards. That's a lie. Adam from Stanmore, loving the show, thinking it's number two as the lie didn't have a band before the Wiggles. So he's assuming that the Wiggles did know how to play an instrument before.
3: Okay.
0: And we've had Deb also saying the Wiggles story is a lie, she thinks.
3: Okay.
0: So there's some text. It's varying. There's lots of, it's quite even what the 2SER listeners are thinking.
3: Quite divided camps.
0: Yeah, quite divided. Do you have any... Did you have time to let that marinate and, you know, have a get a better conclusion?
3: I did. Well, at first I thought the Chris Lilley lie was actually true. I feel like it's not too perplexing to think that it would be on the ARIA. You said gold as well.
0: I said gold. So let me clarify. Gold means it sold over 35,000 copies at the
3: time. I can
0: believe that. In 2007, 2008.
3: I can believe that.
0: Sold over 35,000 physical. Yeah. Maybe physical.
3: I feel like the way you talk about it, it's like a cult classic. So I reckon it was really big. So
0: the show was a cult classic.
3: Yeah. I think... Yeah. I think that's... Oh, Jared, you got me. No, I think that's true. So I'm leaning between Farnham or Wiggles. See, again, I'm getting deja vu from last week where I took the safe option and, well, like I didn't take the safe option.
0: Yep.
3: And it was just backfired.
0: I think I'm successfully in producer Ben's head.
3: You are in my
0: head. I've inserted myself in and I'm locked in.
3: As much as
0: living there rent free.
3: No, the Wiggles is in my head right now. As much as I want to think the Wiggles are just musically talented, I want to say that's true as well. I think Farnham is a lie. I think the first one's
0: you
3: a
0: think,
3: lie.
0: Okay, John Farnham holds the record for most ARIA Awards won.
3: I reckon that's something you can easily make up, and I think the Wiggles is, like, again, a red herring. Like, it sounds fake, and you wouldn't believe it, but it's there.
0: I'll read them one more time for you.
3: Please.
0: Number one, John Farnham holds the record for most ARIA Awards won. Number two was none of the original Wiggles knew how to play an instrument before starting the group. Number three was the song Naughty Girl, which we just heard before, performed by Mr. G and Chris Lilley's Summer Heights High series, went gold in the charts. We had texter Deb, who just responded to a previous text saying, part two, I can't believe that Chris Lilley song reached gold. Yuck. So Deb wasn't a fan of it. Okay, Ben, I'm going to need you to lock in an answer.
3: Okay. I don't want to give you the satisfaction of you've got my head, but I'm pretty sure you can see that you have. I am going to lock in that A, John Farnham has the most ARIA awards.
0: So you're locking
3: is
0: in.
3: The lie.
0: John Farnham holds the record for most ARIA Music Awards won. You think that is a lie?
3: It's very basic, and thus it seems safe, and thus I think it is the lie.
0: Producer Ben, are you ready?
3: Yes.
0: Well, you shouldn't be, because I'm going to go to a song right now. This one is Sunday Night by The Empty Threats. Afterwards, let's reveal the answer. You're on 2SER.

0: That song there playing underneath, Sunday Night by The Empty Threats. You are listening to 2SER, and we are about to finish our game of Two Truths and a Lie. Producer Ben has locked in an answer. I'm about to reveal it to him.
1: The suspense is palpable.
0: So, yeah, we're playing Two Truths and a Lie. The three options that I gave to him was, one, the theme is Australian music, and the first option was John Farnham holds the record for most ARIA Music Awards won. Two was none of the original Wiggles knew how to play an instrument before starting the group. Three was the song Naughty Girl, performed by Mr. G in Chris Lilley's Summer Heights High series, went gold in the charts. Producer Ben has locked in number one. John Farnham holds the record for most ARIA Music Awards won.
2: Yeah.
0: Do you want to hear the answer? Are you ready?
2: I don't know. Yes. Yes. If this is wrong, this will be three guesses out of three. I have not right. So please, third time's a charm.
0: Let's find out.
2: No! Was it the Wiggles?
0: It was the Wiggles.
2: Damn!
0: It was the Wiggles. So yeah, the lots of 2SER listeners were texting in, and I was refusing to read what they were saying, but lots of them were saying from Mailin, the Wiggles were in a band called the Cockroaches. Deb said the Wiggles story is a lie. I'm old enough to have seen a couple of the originals in the Cockroaches in the 80s. Yeah, so all of them kind of were music-related, but Anthony and Jeff were members of the group The Cockroaches, which is a big band in the 80s. Well, Murray and Greg were also involved in some other musical project.
1: Really?
0: Yeah.
1: And Chris Lilley did get on the ARIA.
0: He did. So, yeah, in fact, the series did come out in 2007, and the song references the plight of a promiscuous girl addicted to recreational drugs. But, yeah, it was, I think, a bit of a cult classic at the time, and... I really recommend watching Summer Heights High if you haven't seen it. It's it goes down in Australian history as one of
1: John Farnham does have the most ARIA.
0: Yeah, so I didn't mention one part of it. So John Farnham holds the record for most ARIA Music Awards won. So that is true, but he also shares that record with Silverchair, and they both hold 21 awards each.
1: No way.
0: Yeah, a bit random, hey.
1: Yeah.
0: Look for a neutral John Farnham fan. I only know one song.
2: You're the Voice.
0: You're the Voice. Like, is
2: classic.
0: It, I don't. This is probably really naive and ignorant of me saying this, but I don't really know many other John Farnham songs. Which is why I forgive you for picking that answer.
1: I'm sure if you dig, you'll be able to find a song like, oh wait, I know.
0: Yeah, but John Farnham and Silverchair share the record for most ARIA Music Awards won.
1: Now I've got straight lines in my head.
0: Yeah, exactly.
1: Great song.
0: Well, anyway, thanks for playing, Ben. I'm sorry. Maybe one day you're gonna get it right.
1: One day, maybe.
0: Are you confident enough to play maybe next week?
1: 100%, yeah.
0: Okay. All right, we'll see how you go next week. Okay, you're on 2SER. This next song is Page Not Found by Sweats and Clank.

Jolt Arts presents Antipodean Apparatus. Stellark, James Hullock and the Amplified Elephants at the Sydney Opera House on Thursday, July 9. Stellark will encase himself in machinery and become symbiotic with the next stage of human evolution, Cyborg. 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

The one playing underneath, Ludenza by Gerardo Frisana. Before that, we had Love Makes the World Go Round by Alexander Noyes. And at the top, Page Not Found by Sweats and Clank. You are on 2SCR Wednesday Drive. The time is 5:53 p.m. What's everyone doing tonight? What's everyone up to? I think I will be watching The State of Origin. I am pretty pessimistic that New South Wales can do anything. But I think as an avid rugby league fan, I have to still watch it. Let me know what you're doing on 0468441073. Let me know who you think is going to win. Let me know where you're watching it. I just don't think that New South Wales have a chance. They have, like I was with producer Ben, I was in his head rent-free. I think Queensland are also in our heads. And I just don't think many people have much hope, but all we can do is pray, really. But yeah, let us know where you're watching it. Text the number on 0468441073. Who do you think's going to win? Hopefully it's New South Wales, but look, I'm a realist, so... We'll see. This next song, Beautiful Thing by Ella Stiles. You're on 2SCR.

0: Hey folks, it's Tracy McNeil.
1: And Dan Parsons from Minor Gold. We're here just to express how much we love 2SER. What an absolutely integral life force to the independent music scene in Australia.
0: It's a connector of people. It's a connector of ideas. It keeps community thriving and discovering new talent, and it just makes your day. So what an important thing.
1: We need them more than ever, so get behind them, folks.

All I've been doing is running away. What can I say? 7 years straight, like. Yeah, separate me, no way. But like that life is strange. Kennedy Christ has never been time and exuberant minds on play. Separate me, no way. But like that life is strange.

0: that one, Ending His Soul by Lorraine James. Before that, Cellular Spa by Anna Melia. At the top, we had Mystery Music by Friends. You are listening to 2SCR. This is Wednesday Drive. The time is 6:15. And if you listen to our show regularly, you'll know that's about the time that we like to do a gig recommendation. It's normally Camille and I that will suggest a gig for all the listeners out there, but we don't have Camille here this week, so producer Ben is stepping in. To start off, I have a gig which is named Frieda's Presents Delirious. So it's a gig that's happening at the Unholy Playhouse. Now, for those of you that don't know, the Unholy Playhouse is a deconstructed 150-year-old church in Sydney's Kent Street and is transformed into a space for the irreverently inclined. Depending on the night, Unholy is a bar, a performance space, a dance floor, but it's always a place where something is happening and everyone belongs and you leave changed. Whoa, what a description of a music venue. I really, just from reading that, I'm really, really keen to go check it out. It's only got a 200-person capacity as well, but it seems like it's built for music, art, and culture. Yeah, and this gig that's happening there is happening on Friday, the 10th of July. It's happening from 9 p.m. till late. It's, Frieda's have put on a party where there's a bunch of DJs going to be playing. So we have, it's with their little description here is take a trip to dance floor delirium with a smorgasbord of sounds curated by the minds behind Frieda's. Featuring back-to-back sets from local favourites Kiara and Set One, as well as Frieda's own DJ Krabby and DJ Salami. There will also be a live performance from the enigmatic ex-citizen, whose synth-laden, off-kilter performance will transport you back to the 80s underground. OK Shaggy will help kick things off from early in the Playhouse. It sounds like the venue, if you look at pictures of it, it's just like it's literally an old church they've converted into a music space.
1: No.
0: Yeah, it looks kind of scary, kind of gothic, really cool, but I'm pretty keen to check it out at some point. And this kind of seems like the gig that will maybe get me down there.
1: 100%. An old church called the Unholy.
0: The Unholy Playhouse.
1: That is a good.
0: Right,
1: good
0: it's really good. You couldn't have done that 50 years ago, right? Have a name like that.
1: Excommunicated, maybe.
0: Yeah, exactly. Producer Ben, do you have a gig that you can recommend?
1: I most certainly do have a gig. So I at the Chipper Hotel in Chippendale. We have a release party for Flowers in Antarctica, their first EP, or AEP, sorry.
0: Mm-hmm.
1: So, Flowers in Antarctica, they are a duo project of 19-year-old alternative rock songwriters Hugo Miller and Annalise Hendricks. They're based in Australia, and all the music they write is self-produced and written in the home studio, which I think is pretty cool. They've garnered a loyal following, which they refer to as Snowflowers. That's their band.
0: Okay.
1: Oh, sorry, not their band. That's their fan base.
0: Their fan base. And what was the band name?
1: Flowers in Antarctica, which I...
0: Snowflowers. A great name for followers.
1: Beautiful. I know, hey.
0: On par with Beliebers, with Paniacs, Tim Peen's Paniacs, Beliebers, Swifties.
1: Swifties. I feel like Swifties is a bit generic. I feel like Paniacs is a bit more...
0: Is the best one.
1: Yeah.
0: Wait, do you have a... I mean, Beliebers is the big obvious one.
1: Beliebers.
0: But Sunflowers is pretty good.
1: Snowflowers.
0: Sorry, my bad.
1: Snowflowers in Antarctica.
0: Yeah.
1: Or was it Flowers in Antarctica? Anyway, they are playing at the Chipper. Catch Flowers in Antarctica as they play in celebration of their upcoming EP, Requiem of Dreams, with unreleased singles to be played. They'll also be featuring local legends such as Failsafe and Zephyr, playing a high octane set, which will be a night of unforgettable music. That's happening this Friday on the 10th of July on 7:30 p.m. So you can go to Flowers in Antarctica, then head off to Jared's as well.
0: To the Unholy Playhouse.
1: Unholy Playhouse
0: at 9:30. It kind of seems like the perfect formula for a perfect Friday night.
1: Flowers and Unholy Playhouse.
0: Yeah, right? It doesn't get much better than that.
1: Not really.
0: Ben, are you going to watch the State of Origin tonight?
1: I'm going to go watch the State of Origin.
0: Where are you watching it?
1: I'm watching it in Barangaroo. So I'm going to meet some of my high school mates.
0: Yep.
1: We're going to the Bungalow. Bungalow 8, I think it's called.
0: Yeah.
1: Yep. And it's going to be... Gonna be a good night. I mean,
0: do you have an idea of who's gonna win?
1: I feel Queensland are gonna win. I can't lie.
0: I've never felt this like depressed and like unconfident about a game three State of Origin. But
1: yeah, I have some hope. I mean, the people we're bringing in for tonight, Martin, Best. I mean, those are big names. Who've done well at Origins in the past as well.
0: Yeah.
1: So I look at this lineup and I think that's good. I look at Queensland lineup and I think, oh no.
0: Yeah, well, the last time there was a Game 3, a decider, at Suncorp Stadium in Brisbane. It was 2024, and we famously won in like a really, really tight contest. We came back from that. So maybe we can do it again. Maybe we can do it again. Maybe all this talking has jinxed Queensland the other way. So maybe we've jinxed Queensland.
1: Hopefully. Where is it being played?
0: In Suncorp Stadium in Brisbane.
1: Okay.
0: Yeah. Which, yeah, again, the last time that was a decider was there was 2024, where we won. So
1: history will repeat itself.
0: Well, maybe.
1: Maybe.
0: Maybe. Anyway, we've got about 9 minutes left with you, so I think we're going to wrap up the show. Next week, hoping, fingers crossed, Camille is going to be back. And she's not going to be late. Let's put that into the ether. Let's hope that she isn't late, so I'm not doing this show solo again. But yeah, we missed her this week, and we are looking forward to her coming back. Thank you, as always, for joining Wednesday Drive. You've been fantastic. Got a couple more songs, but yeah, thank you. And we'll see you next week. Bye.

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Hi, this is Tim Friedman from the Whitlams. I think of 2SER so very fondly. I've been going in there since 1993 to do interviews and live-to-air performances, and I was in there...

0: Station. I'm Stephen Hill from Sydney's 2SER, and coming up in the program today.
1: He was a ceremonial dance leader. He helped orchestrate a lot of ceremonies. That is what sort of set him apart from everyone else, because there wasn't another David Culpeper around in the world.
0: As part of NAIDOC Week, we celebrate the legacy of the great Indigenous actor David Culpeper. But first, Indian Prime Minister Narendra Modi arrives in Melbourne today with talks set to take Australia's strategic partnership to the next level. Complementary interests such as defence, trade, energy and Indo-Pacific strategy are most likely to be explored between the two Quad nations. With ABS figures showing that Indians are the largest diaspora in Australia, Modi's visit is set to meet with a lot of fanfare. However, Modi is not without his critics, with Amnesty International being vocal about India's recent human rights track record. The Wire's Sean Dorado asked Dr. Teesta Prakash, research fellow with the Australia-India Institute, why this visit to Australia will prove significant.
2: This visit specifically is about setting the next level of momentum, right? Which means that we've done the nine cities, we've done the headline announcements, we've done all of that. Now it's about creating and institutionalizing ways in which the relationship can be more resilient, which means that there will be more institution connectivity, which means that, you know, departments, whether it's defense or DFAT or, you know, education, can just talk to each other through sort of institutional mechanisms, or, you know, businesses can speak with each other because there's a CEO forum happening on the sidelines as well.
3: Speaking of the next stage, India and Australia have described each other a few times as trusted strategic partners. What does that actually mean in layperson terms?
2: Really interesting that you ask that, right? Because oftentimes we just throw around the word strategic just for the fact that it exists. And that's rich talk coming from me because I've just published an article that has the word in its title. But really, anything that you say about strategic, it really just means to your own benefit. And Australia and India are indispensable to their own sort of security benefits, their economic prosperity benefits, and the overall sort of, you know, creating a resilient region, right? That's what they need each other for. We can't forget the fact that, you know, just yesterday, China's launched an anti-ballistic missile into the Pacific. And, you know, the underlying logic of the relationship is that there is a rising power in the region. And that power starts with a C, ends with an A. It's not Cambodia. It's very much sort of, you know, the logic of any kind of, you know, Quad formation or, you know, Australia, India, Japan, resilience sort of, you know, policy. It's all to sort of understand that, you know, we need to balance a rising China. The Quad, as it is now, its rebirth, you know, was founded by the 2017 Doklam border crisis in India, the militarization of South China Sea in 2016 for Australia. So there is common sort of grievances within, you know, Australia and India's security priorities. So that's really sort of what these countries, Canberra and Delhi, New Delhi, mean when they say the word strategic.
3: Going into this visit, do you feel like there are any areas of the cooperation that are still underdeveloped and deserve more attention?
2: Fundamentally, defense and security has raced ahead out, you know, against all other pillars, you know, kind of the engine room of the next stage of the relationship, right? But what has sort of, you know, not kept up for, you know, the significant reasons for it, but the, you know, the trading and the economic relationship has not yet reached full potential. And a lot of that has to do with the fact that, you know, negotiating tariffs, and more importantly, negotiating non-tariff barriers is a huge diplomatic task, right? So these talks take years. So India and the EU just signed an FTA after about 20 years of discussions and talks and negotiations, right? So I'm not saying it's underdeveloped part of the relationship, but it's something that's moving forward, but at a slower pace. Nevertheless, the talks are continuing for a full free trade agreement. And the areas in which they're looking at is, you know, not just sort of, you know, food and agri-tech, but also now moving beyond that, right? So energy is now a growing industry. So how do we talk about sort of renewable energy? Can that be a possibility moving into the future? Everything's really on the table because, you know, this is ripe for harvest, pun intended, in terms of how the countries want to continue on with the next stage of their trading relationship. You know, in these times of tariff wars and, you know, sort of economic warfare, set a stage for a region that shows that trusted partners can also trade. It's not just security. The other area I think is also, you know, and I think I should just mention this, is the diaspora, right? So the Australian Bureau of Statistics just released their June 2026 data, and in which they revealed that the Indian diaspora within Australia, which means all the Indian-born migrant group within Australia, is now the largest migrant group And that's a historical shift in Australia's demographic and also its national identity, given its British-derived population. But I'm not sure if we, as in Australians, have engaged enough with the diaspora in trying to understand of who they are, what they do, right? Mm. All of the research that's been done on them, or, you know, inquiries that have been, you know, made of them, is about, you know, who are they voting for, and, you know, what have they, you know, how much are they earning and paying in taxes, right? We actually don't fundamentally understand, you know, things like how do they participate in civic life, you know, how do they consume media, right? What radio are they listening to? Are they listening to ABC radio? Are they watching SBS News? So in a time where we have, you know, rising sort of anti-immigration movements within Australia and the rise of sort of, you know, right-wing sort of polarization of politics, I think it's very important and you know, it remains severely underdeveloped in how we engage with the Indian diaspora, which is now the largest in Australia.
0: Dr. Teesta Prakash of the Australia-India Institute speaking there to The Wire's Sean Dorado.
4: Hi, I'm Ray Martin. 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Stay well.
0: After a shark attack that took place in Coogee on the 13th of June, the Minns Labor government announced that it was expanding investment in shark-spotting drone technology with a $34 million boost. This bonus brings the government's total investment in shark mitigation program to more than $120 million over the next 2 years. This will include harnessing artificial intelligence and emerging technologies in a major scale-up of drone coverage across beaches in Sydney and along the New South Wales coast. The Wise Man and LeVay are shark scientists at the Australian Maritime Conservation Society, Dr. Leonardo Guida, about what are the best policies to minimise shark attacks.
5: Drones are a great tool at a very basic level, in the sense that they're literally eyes in the sky. And you can have, you know, you've got a wild field of view, you can patrol the beaches and see essentially what's coming before it gets there. And not just sharks, but people in trouble in the water. It does depend on where you use them, though. So drones are particularly good the clearer water is. And fortunately, through New South Wales, generally speaking, the water's naturally pretty clear. But drones aren't going to be a silver bullet. In fact, nothing is a silver bullet. It requires quite a comprehensive approach. The way I like to explain it is like a Swiss cheese response to risk mitigation. It might sound a bit funny, but hear me out. If you think of each solution as a piece of Swiss cheese, right? It's a nice piece of cheese, but it's got holes in it. Drone is one slice of cheese. Tagging and tracking is another slice of cheese. Personal deterrent devices are another slice of cheese. Signage of beaches is another slice of cheese. The thing is, these pieces of Swiss cheese, and you put them on top of each other, they naturally kind of start covering the holes of every other slice, such that the more slices you have, basically the more solid it is and the fewer holes there are. So that's kind of the approach. On their own, you know, they help, but they're not a silver bullet. Together, they reduce the risk significantly. But again, the caveat is you're never going to make the beach 100% safe.
6: What are the tools that Australians can use to understand better if the water is safe or not?
5: Community education is a really big one. What environmental conditions or signs may elevate that risk of sharks in the area? You might see several seabirds dipping in the water in one particular spot. That's a sign that there's a bait ball. Where there's a bait ball, there are bigger fish. Where there's bigger fish, there are sharks. So it's basically the ocean working as it should. You know, every animal kind of working through the food chain in a nice little example. But then also, as we saw in New South Wales this year in particular, is that when you've got really, really heavy rainfall for, you know, days on end, river systems flush out into the ocean. And in New South Wales, bull sharks love hanging around river mouths when they flush out after storms. This is because a lot of their prey gets washed out, fish are attracted to that as well. And bull sharks are one of the few shark species that can handle water that's kind of diluted and a bit more fresh.
6: Whenever there is an attack, calls for shark culling tend to come back. From your scientist perspective, does culling reduce the risk of attacks?
5: Blank, no, doesn't. There's not one shred of evidence that shows that culling helps. There's now a bit of evidence to the contrary. You still get shark bites at New South Wales beaches and Queensland beaches, and tragically, sometimes you still get fatalities at beaches where there are these shark nets and drum lines that catch and kill sharks. We know from other studies that around about 40% of sharks will get caught on the beach side of a net. So this is as the sharks come into shore, done its thing and gone, oh, yeah, I'm going to head back out now. Bang, gets hit by a net. When you look at our modern-day solutions, that's far more effective and evidence-based than just knocking sharks on the head and hoping that you can kill every last one of them. Culling is completely and utterly useless and redundant. I get why people are calling for shark culls. You know, it might make people feel good today, tomorrow, a week's time, a month's time. But the reality is that it's not going to achieve what everyone wants, and that is a safer beach. With the nets in New South Wales, you know, they still catch an inordinate number of bycatch and threatened species, such as turtles, seals, dolphins, that the tourism industry depends on as well, for whale watching, for snorkeling, for diving. And so what you're doing is by using these shark nets and drum lines, you're not benefiting safety in any way, shape or form. However, you are having an impact on a variety of marine wildlife. Why would you, as I said earlier, why would you continue doing that when you've got modern evidence-based methods that can improve safety? And the fact that New South Wales and Queensland now are tagging and tracking sharks, using drones, the use of nets and drum lines is completely redundant. And the money invested in that is far better utilised in things that do improve safety.
0: Dr. Leonardo Guida from the Australian Maritime Conservation Society speaking there to The Wire's Manon LaVey.
7: Hey there, I'm Hamish McDonald. Around Australia, you're listening to The Wire. Take it easy.
0: Since Australia's recognition of Indonesian independence following the Second World War, Australian-Indonesian relations have been important for both nations through trade, defence, education and a range of other social activities. Yet despite the proximity, there are concerns that the importance of better connections between Australia and Indonesia have been neglected. I asked Charles Darwin University Associate Vice Chancellor Dr. Nathan Franklin how effective the current government has been in engaging with our northern neighbour.
8: Things are at a very good point. We had a very good relationship with the last few presidents on the ministerial level, government-to-government level, and on a people-to-people level. We're at a pretty good point. It has been highlighted that there's a few people in the parliament, people like Luke Gosling, who represents the seat of Solomon in the Northern Territory. Chris Bowen has also been a student of Indonesian language. And, of course, Penny Wong with a Malaysian background, speaking Bahasa Melayu, which is a very, very similar language to Indonesian. So that's seen very positively by the Indonesians.
0: So one issue has been bilateral trade. Greg Barton observing that Australia trades less with Indonesia, a nation of 280 million people, than it does with Singapore and New Zealand. Are there ways in which Australia could boost its economic relationship with Indonesia?
8: There's always opportunities. Private sector is, they operate in their own way, and it's up for the governments of both jurisdictions to provide a good regulatory framework for businesses to operate safely, because in business there is no insurance apart from your regular institutions like going to the police and the courts and stuff like that. So sovereign risk is very important for the business sector and understanding how business is done. But Indonesia, as you just mentioned, is 280 million people, and we do less business with them than places like New Zealand. But you've got to remember, New Zealand has a lot of cultural and historical similarities to Australia. So it's about familiarity, and that takes time. So Indonesia has been a democracy since 1998, and so its institutions are strengthening, and it's a free market, open economy. And so it just takes time for the business to work out how to do business in a different country. But, yeah, the future does look bright, and Indonesia's middle class is probably 60 to 70 million people and growing. And so that's a significant market to tap into. It's just for the private sector, with the government support on both sides, to get all those moving parts moving in the right way to capitalise on that potential.
0: So last week we heard the news of a 10-year jail sentence for the owner of Gojek, who was a former education minister. There have been claims from his supporters that the prosecution is politically motivated. Are there concerns that this could affect the investor environment in Indonesia?
8: Those sort of things, there's always internal politics, and it's hard to know exactly what the reasons behind that were. While he was probably Indonesia's best-known entrepreneur, I think he will launch a legal appeal, and it could be overturned. But we'll see where this goes, because it is a very fluid issue. It doesn't send a very good signal to people who want to invest in certain parts of the economy, particularly the digital and online media platform, I mean, it doesn't mean things are that bad for the business sector. It just means that they need to be careful and that they need to know what they're investing in and who partners and what they're going to be doing in Indonesia. So this was an Indonesian national who was a former minister who's probably fallen foul in a few political ways, and they found enough to sentence him to 10 years in prison.
0: With the shift from Jokowi to Prabowo, we're seeing Indonesia develop a more nationalist foreign policy posture. Does this provide opportunities for Australia and Indonesia to work together?
8: It does. Look, governments change in their nationalistic outlook. There's always opportunities and business opportunities to be had, and also trying to help Indonesia achieve its developmental goals. They've got this Golden Indonesia objective by 2045. That's to celebrate 100 years of independence from the Dutch. That's only 19 years away. So Indonesia is very hungry for foreign investment. And you see the president, Prabowo, traveling the world, doing business deals with anyone and anyone who can. Presidents and heads of states and heads of governments are going to Indonesia more and more. People are looking at Indonesia very seriously for two-way investment, two-way trade.
0: So while we talk a lot about building the relationship with Indonesia, we're also seeing a decline in the number of universities and schools providing Bahasa Indonesia language training. What would you recommend Australia do to encourage more people to learn the language?
8: This has been a trend that's been going on for about three decades. The governments at all jurisdictions, state, territory, and also the federal government, have to invest over the long term in language teachers at primary school, middle school, and high school, and that has to translate into universities. We won't get large numbers for many years coming through. And the other thing is, too, other languages have become more popular, like Korean. So it's not just that we say that Asian languages are on the decline, but Korean language has shown the opposite. And part of that's got to do with soft power, you know, the K-pop industry and the K-dramas and all that sort of stuff. So what we've got in Australia is we've got over a million tourists going to Bali every year. So we've got to tap into that familiarisation that Australians know Bali. We've got to go beyond that. So I think lots of layers of government and lots of layers of industry have to get involved. This will be the remit of governments in Australia, and it has to be a bipartisan commitment from all the jurisdictions of Australian governments into the schools, into the universities, and fund as much as we can exchanges and opportunities to go to Indonesia and bring Indonesians to Australia so that we can strengthen more and more the people-to-people links and give, you know, people a reason to learn Indonesian just beyond the kind of government rhetoric.
0: Dr. Nathan Franklin, Charles Darwin University Associate Vice Chancellor, speaking there to Stephen Hill.
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0: David Gupalil would prove to be one of Australia's pioneering actors, providing a perspective of Indigenous Australians that would be shown across the world, from the films Walkabout, Crocodile Dundee to Charlie's Country. After a long battle with lung cancer, the actor would pass away in 2021. But a new documentary, Journey Home, David Gupalil, describes the epic journey as David Gupalil's body is returned to land to lay to rest. As part of our NAIDOC coverage, I asked David Gupalil's son, Jida, about the legacy of his father and what made him such an inspiration to so many people.
10: I would always go back to his enrichment in culture and his commitment to our people, our culture here across the Arnhem region and all of the Yolngu clans and tribes and ceremonies. He was a ceremonial dance leader. He helped orchestrate a lot of the ceremonies. And that is what sort of set him apart from everyone else, because there wasn't another David Gupalil around in the world. And as the eldest son, I got to experience that all of my life. And, you know, as I grew older, I learned to understand more about how he did those films. Those films were firstly scripts, bits of paper. And once he read it and he understood it, he was able to weave his own magic through it. And that's what made the outcome of all of the films. And he'd done that with a lot of integrity. And that integrity came from his foundation, where he'd come from, and his forefathers' culture, ceremonies. When he'd come back from working on films, he'd come back home and, you know, he would have sort of rough cuts of the footage, or maybe he would watch the whole film and he'd tell a story behind the scene and behind the idea, and or why he said this or why he changed this from that. And we all sat around him listening to stories about how he made that film or the scene, or he was acting with a certain person, what his experience was like. And he loved bringing it home to us, the people he loved.
0: Screen on SBS this week as part of NAIDOC celebrations is the documentary David Gupilil, The Journey Home, which shows the final steps as your father was laid to rest. And this is a real epic journey that would see his body taken from Murray Bridge in South Australia all the way back to Arnhem Land across flooded lakes and dirt roads. Can you describe what a challenge this was, you know, transporting your father and ensuring the community was able to mourn such a revered figure?
10: Yeah, well, certainly one of the biggest challenges we've had to endure. The first challenge is having to wait for the wet season to finish and then bring our loved ones back to the dry season. And during, I think it was 9 months, we had to wait, and not being able to bring closure was very difficult. I never really imagined how hard it would be until I had to wait that long to bring it back. And when we bring people back home, there's usually not many cemeteries here, so people are buried where we live, in our home, and so that we can be there. That was one of the biggest challenges, besides all of the logistical challenges that we had to work out. We had to learn about things along the way because we're so remote, and a lot of things that I guess service to the communities in some of the other rural or other Australian cities and towns don't necessarily happen here. We have to work out one thing at a time and make sure that aligns with my father's wishes, firstly, and also the cultural system of the other clan group, because it's a different world out here, a cultural system that we live in. And it's very important that things are done right, done at a pace that everyone can keep up with. This film certainly demonstrates how difficult it is to be living and bringing back our loved ones. And then you talk about palliative care, you know. I mean, he couldn't stay here because there was no palliative care here. And that's why he decided to stay in South Australia, closer to the services that were easily accessible. But these services aren't accessible. That is one of a few other many things that need to change, you know, through the health system. I work at the clinic. I know how challenging it is to get even people to hospital on time and bringing them back to community.
0: Would it be fair to say that the decision to film the burial, the journey, this was obviously David's wish, was this so that, you know, people could experience the importance of the ritual, is that there's a, you know, returning to nature, that this, you know, this final act, how important this all is?
10: Yeah, it's a spiritual world that people live in, live around and live with and connect, and just connected to all of the song lines and the people, the clans. For a person to be returned back to where they come from is a very important process in both the physical and spiritual world, and that means it brings closure, it brings... And these ceremonies happen every week, every month, every year, all over the place here. And when I think about just how many funerals can happen in the span of 3 months, it's a big, big deal that's going on for people. And I'm really proud of my people, communities and clans, and how they are able to so resilient just time and time again, you know, one after the other. And the ordinary Australian in any city of Australia would never experience or witness these amounts of funeral ceremonies, what we call papurus. It empowers me to think about how strong people are here and how resilient the process, you know. Once people stay, have the picture of, it seems to be always done right here, you know, amongst our people, and that's been going on for ever since the beginning of time. My father, you know, I think that was the key reason that he wanted to have his ceremony recorded, filmed, like any other film that he's done, to show the world who he is, where he comes from, how he's connected to our land and his forefathers' dreaming, and his mother's too, you know. And he knew that people would want to witness that. He really kept us on our toes, you know? Yeah.
0: That was Jida Gupalil talking about the legacy of his father, the great actor David Gupalil, speaking there with Stephen Hill. And that is it for The Wire today. You can find all our stories online at thewire.org.au or subscribe to our podcast. Just look for The Wire Radio. Today's program came from the studios of 2SER 107.3 here in Sydney and broadcast around the nation on the Community Radio Network. In Sydney, The Wire is produced on Gadigal country of the Eora Nation. We're going to be back again tomorrow, so do tune in again. I'm Stephen Hill. Do stay well, and thanks for your company.
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5: If it's performing on a stage, we've got it for you here on Stages.
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6: Okay, let's get on with the show.
7: Hello and welcome to Stages. I'm Regina Botros. We're in the studio with
8: Tricia Stars, and it's such a pleasure to be here. I haven't been here for such a long time, and to actually have the actors come into the studio, it's amazing, amazing.
7: It's so
8: and
7: good.
8: We're also here with
5: Roderick Chambers, and it's been so long since I've been in here, so it's lovely to be with you here on Stages as well.
7: It's so great to have you, Rod and Tricia, in the studio. I love being in here too. Coming up, Pamela Rabe on at Doubt, a Parable.
8: Yeah, and that is playing at the Roslyn Packer Theatre as part of STC, and it's playing there from now until the 2nd of August. Don't miss it. It's brilliant.
7: That's coming up. Stick around.
9: Hi, I'm Meredith Welch from Thursday's Drive, and I love 2SER because I love music, art, and friends.
7: In the studio, we're joined by actor and director, award-winning actor and director, Pamela Rabe, one of Australia's most acclaimed stage and screen actors. You might have seen her in Happy Days, Cat on a Hot Tin Roof, The Cherry Orchard, The Glass Menagerie. There's some that come to mind that I've seen, and so, so many more. And on our smaller screens, Deadlock, Bay of Fires, Wentworth, to name just a few. She's won multiple awards, and right now she's in Doubt, a Parable at the Roslyn Packer Theatre for Sydney Theatre Company, a Pulitzer Prize-winning drama set in a Catholic school in the 60s. Pamela, welcome to Stages.
10: Thank you, Regina, and Trish and Rod.
7: Yes, we're all here.
10: Yeah, got a quorum.
7: So do you want to set the scene? Written in 2004, set in a Catholic school in the Bronx in 1964, the church is the all-powerful presence at the time. What's going on around the world or in the
10: Well, there were two things kind of going around. I mean, there's a kind of two parallel kind of time periods. I think the play, as it's set, in, as you say, 1964 in the Bronx, a borough of New York City, and it's written in 2004 by John Patrick Shanley. And both those were pretty extraordinary times in the world, particularly in America. 64 in the Bronx, I mean, the nation was still reeling from the assassination of JFK. Also, it was kind of that cusp of change within the Catholic Church. Vatican II was arriving, and there was all sorts of kind of moves towards a more progressive reform of Catholic practice. But also, 2004, when John Patrick Shanley wrote the play, the country was again reeling, not only just with the kind of anxiety that a change of millennia, you know, creates, but also September 11th had happened in New York City. America had invaded Iraq, and it was a tumultuous time. And I think probably it's no accident that John Patrick Shanley reached back into his own experience. He went to a Sisters of Charity school in the Bronx. Mm. And, you know, 1964 probably coincided with the time he was a student. Under the sisters, not unlike Sister Aloysius and Sister James, Sister Aloysius, the character I play in his play Doubt, A Parable. But he was also recognizing and acknowledging something that I think was probably bothering him a great deal with where he saw American culture was heading, and that we were, you know, this was the time of if you're not with us, you're against us. People were kind of, they'd moved, as he says, if everybody gets their hands on the script, it's the most glorious preface that he writes to the play. And he says in there that, you know, the world is moving from a culture of debate to a culture of confrontation. That people are no longer discussing, debating, listening to each other. They're just feeling that any symptom of uncertainty is a sign of weakness, and therefore we all have to come down firmly on one side or the other. And goodness knows where that's taken us today.
8: You're playing the role of Sister Aloysius, and the wonderful Sam Reed is playing Father Flynn.
10: Yeah, fabulous.
8: Yeah, fantastic. And I'm just wondering if you could explain to us the differences in the worldview of these two characters, because they are the main conflict in the play, aren't they?
10: Absolutely. On just a kind of superficial level, Sister Aloysius represents a kind of an old guard. They both have two very different philosophies towards teaching. And she's obviously an older Sister of Charity. They were a very special order. You know, she represents the kind of old school philosophy around distancing yourself, being different, representing, being the guardian, the fierce moral guardians who, if they are vigilant in terms of their the way they create the environment in which students can learn, the students don't have to be. And Father Brendan Flynn, as you say, so wonderfully played by Sam Reed, represents a new guard, a more progressive attitude where, you know, human kindness, being on the same level as the students, slightly more, I say this guardedly, touchy-feely kind of attitude towards your engagement with young people. And they obviously come very much clashing in conflict, particularly when Sister Aloysius develops suspicions that some of Father Flynn's behaviour might be inappropriate.
7: And there's something about that seed of doubt when it gets planted, and it's planted early on between you and Sister James for her to look out for something. What is that? It's sort of like a virus, really, isn't it? The doubt plays and becomes a filter of a lens, to a way to look through.
10: Absolutely. I mean, and Father Flynn actually says at one point in a conversation he has with Sister James that, you know, that everything looks tainted to a poisoned mind. Mm. The thing is that Sister Aloysius, who I play, has had previous experience of, as she calls it, priests who needed to be stopped. So she's on alert, and she witnesses something that she feels is enough evidence on which to be vigilant. She takes great care. I mean, she actually says, I must be careful not to create something by saying it.
7: Mm.
10: But just keep your eyes out, and then events occur that pushes her over to a place of certainty.
8: There's an incredible scene in the play between your character and Donald Mueller's mother when she comes to see you in your office.
10: Zinzia Kenyo, fantastic, yeah. Mm.
8: Fantastic actress, yes, of course, and she's playing that role. It's only one scene, but I found it very powerful. Could you explain perhaps why the mother would have this attitude, which is quite different to Sister Aloysius, is about how the child should
10: it's
8: be treated.
10: Probably, I mean, it's not, I'm not, Trish, I'm not really in the kind of position to argue that one, and Zinzi would be so much more eloquent about it than I would be. But I think, I mean, talking about the great change that was happening in America in 1964, it was also the beginning of major kind of civil rights, and the Bronx was a real melting pot at the time of the play. Where John Patrick Shelley set the play, the Bronx was very much a kind of quite diverse migrant community, but mostly Irish and Italian. And African-American population was starting to move into that area. It's now much more Latino and Black American. But there were very few. I mean, Donald Mueller is the first Negro student to attend this Catholic St. Nicholas school. And therefore, it becomes a kind of he's vulnerable, but he's also isolated. And I mean, I don't want to give any spoilers away, but I think clearly the setting is very much kind of a fishbowl within this this school, this convent and rectory. Bob Cousins has designed this beautiful, beautiful set, kind of cathedral-like almost. But you feel like they themselves are quite isolated from the community. And when Zinzi's character arrives, Donald Miller's mother, she brings the world with her. And it's a world of a very different experience than those of the priests and nuns within that Catholic parish.
7: We'll come back to the set in a minute, and it is just absolutely beautiful and stunning, and what it does with light and perspective. But talking about being inside the mind of a character, what was your experience of being inside Sister Aloysius and your understanding of her and her complexity, or what she's not saying? I think there's something something I read in the program about the writer writing about what the character doesn't say, what's underneath them.
10: Yes, he was always saying that we were, you know, I always find this really entertaining. I can remember the first time in Australia that we moved towards a 24-hour news cycle, and I can't even remember what the first event was. I think it was some natural disaster, and it was a big earthquake or something in San Francisco. And I remember at the time, this is, I'm talking now 35 years ago or something, when they would, you know, the news reporters and journalists would stick a microphone in front of somebody, an American passerby, you know, they'd do a vox pop, and they were speaking in perfect sort of 40-second sound bites, like that Americans already at that point were groomed to, with great certainty, articulate, you know, I was standing here and then the bus hit the thing, and they would have it all prepared, whereas, you know, anywhere else in the world, we tend to kind of fumble to try to find the right words for things. And I think that John Patrick Chaney was recognizing that this kind of pressure to be absolutely certain about what you mean was pushing people to shy away from sitting in a place where, you know, you couldn't necessarily put words to the things that you were feeling inside. You know, that the idea that there was a place of uncertainty, and there were questions, but the moment you actually put words onto those thoughts, you nailed something down and you stopped keeping yourself open to all the possibilities around you. That's not a very articulate way of putting it, but here I am. I'm doing the very thing of trying to fumble to put words to something that's quite hard to articulate. To answer your question about what it feels to be inside somebody who's so certain, Sister Aloysius, well, actually, I don't think she is.
7: No.
10: But she's pretty clear about trusting. She says, I know people. She trusts her reading of the world through her life experience. In the end, I mean, what is wonderful about the play too is that each of the characters comes from a very different position. And none of us, I mean, we don't ask Sam Reed whether he thinks his character, Father Flynn, is guilty or not, because my character thinks he's guilty. He hasn't, you know, he'll have his own. So we inhabit the worlds of the characters that John Patrick Chaney has created for us, and we fight fiercely from our point of view. It's such finely honed writing. Great, you know, it's what I think the Americans do best, really, really tight, tidy plays made for actors to engage with each other. They force you to listen, to pick up on every nuance that's coming at you from across the stage. And in a funny way, in this play also, the audience is the other actor as well. I mean, we are listening for every pin drop, every gasp, every chuckle, every, you know, as we feel an audience swaying one way or another, depending on whose argument happens to be the most persuasive at any given moment, knowing that we are giving, hopefully, if we serve the play well, a gift to that audience, which is the conversation they're going to have after the show.
5: Pamela, I was just wondering, does these characters, this situation, you know, the way the Catholic Church was, does that have resonance for you? Are you?
10: Am I a
5: feeling,
10: Catholic? Are you saying?
5: Well, I'm just wondering. Is this? Do you think? Yes, this reminds me so much of my time or people that I knew that were in the situation.
10: I mean, I'm not a Catholic, and in fact, I mean, my mother was a quite religion was quite important to her life, but she was raised in the Presbyterian faith, and we were all church going until, I mean, I've got lots of brothers and sisters, but I'm seventh of eight, so she got quite disillusioned with the organized church when I was quite a young child, so we stopped going to church. I myself kind of flirted with organized religion when I was in my teens, as many people, you know, as they're grappling with puberty do. And a couple of things happened that just made me realize that wasn't for me. And what I was probably more attracted to was the costumes and things. I think I'd seen Audrey Hepburn in The Nun Story, and I thought she looked fabulous.
7: Circles within circles. Yes, yeah, now doing.
10: Oddly enough, the kind of I was thinking about this yesterday. Somebody was asking me some questions, and I realized that my family is an endlessly rich minefield. And I, in a funny way, I suddenly realized I was actually doing one of my Sister Aloysius is closest to one of my family members. was in. No. I realise I'm probably tapping into that more than anything else.
7: Do they know that?
10: No, and I'm not going to tell you which dream it is, just in case it gets bad.
5: Well, we're only broadcasting to a very broad audience, so you don't have to worry.
10: He's a long way away.
7: What the play does really well, and you mentioned this, like this audience is there swinging in there. Yeah. What they
10: it's
7: believe.
10: Yes.
7: And I think, you know, maybe also it's tapping into that thing of we do need to have faith in something. We do want to believe in something, and whether our beliefs are right and or wrong, and this sort of, yeah. I mean, it starts obviously at the beginning with the parable of the lost sailor, is it?
10: Yes, and Father Flynn gives a sermon at the beginning of the play, which really acts as a kind of prologue on how to read the play, which is... It itself, as the title says, a parable.
7: Yeah.
10: John Patrick Shanley said that, you know, as a young Catholic boy, they were kind of spoon-fed parables all the time. Mm. And there's still some that bother him to this day. He doesn't know what they mean. And he believes really strongly that, I mean, that first sermon that Father Levine gives, talking about how our uncertainty is a bond.
7: And is a strength.
10: And a strength. That is John Patrick Shanley telling you how to kind of enter into the world of the play.
7: Mm.
10: But he always strongly, in every interview that I've heard John Patrick Shanley give, talks about how he feels. That the audience is actually, you know, it's the conversations that happen afterwards. We are all hardwired to look for certainty, look for meaning, just narratively. When we have stories told to us, we just want to know what's going on. And he's asking us to sit in a place where it's not always clear, and that actually to exercise those muscles of yo-yoing around between could it be, could it be, could it be this, could it be that, could it is actually where our humanity sits.
7: Mm. And doubt, of the black and white.
8: Yeah, and doubt is a huge theme. How do you feel that the theme of doubt fits into this play, the way the play is written? I mean, you could look at child protection. By the way, Sister Aloysius, I would love her to be at my school because she's a fighter and she's amazing. I mean, I know that, you know, we're not sort of siding with one or the other, perhaps, but I would want her to be in my, you know, corner, really, because she really fights for the children and child protection before it was named for what it was.
10: Absolutely.
8: Yeah.
10: I think she's remarkably open-minded about all sorts of things, even the things that happened in that scene with Donald Muller's mother, too, where you think, this is just going to be a conservative battle axe, when actually it's, as you say, the welfare and well-being of the children is the foremost of her priorities.
8: Yeah, I just want to ask, how do you see doubt as a theme of the play? It's called Doubt, of course. How do you see that plays out in the play, that theme?
10: Well, that's really for the audience to kind of grapple with, I think. I mean, it's an extraordinary piece of writing, and it's an extraordinary piece of theatre writing. I think theatre is the ideal forum in a way for ideas where you can viscerally and emotionally grapple with ideas. Film is a much more kind of emotional and psychological, even I would say dreamlike place. And some of the conversations I've had with people who have seen the film of Doubt, which is a very fine film with Meryl Streep and Philip Seymour Hoffman, Amy Adams, Violet Davids, extraordinary performances. But there's something about making a film where you actually do see the children, you see the interaction of the priest with the children, that suddenly all sorts of things start to get nailed down, other prejudices, other ways that you read meaning come into play. Whereas in the play, it's pure. You never see the children. So all of your questions that are continually arising as the play unfolds, you have to grapple with in your own mind. And in that mind of yours, John Patrick Shanley is constantly seeding doubt.
7: Mm.
10: You know, who's right? I just have to sort of see who's the most persuasive. Mm. Who do I believe in? And that's always going to be informed by your own prejudices, your own biases at any given time. It's interesting, the conversations I've had with people about when he wrote the play, 2004, just revelations about kind of the horrific things that were going down in terms of sexual abuse. The Catholics were really starting to come to the fore. And it was kind of at a point where the moment that those events that were being tackled in the play were being discussed, people would probably immediately start to think that Father Flynn was probably guilty of what he was accused of. And then somebody I was talking to the other day said, funny enough, now there's been, we know so much more. There's been so much more investigation, the spotlight team, you know, and it's all that kind of stuff, that we are kind of actually so swamped with this information. This person I was talking to said that I actually thought, oh, well, that's too easy. So it actually, the pendulum for them swung the other way. They thought, it can't be that simple. So they their own bias and prejudice swung them in another, you know, another direction as they were watching the piece. And I thought,
7: because it does talk about progression as well, like this fear of progress and that there's, you know, there's terrible things in progress, and that's sort of that's that other swing. Because you, I think today, like you're saying, we go in with these assumptions that they're all guilty. If it's said, you know, if there's any doubt, they're guilty. So,
10: and particularly if it's on Instagram.
7: Oh my gosh! Yes, I know that's a whole other world, isn't it?
10: But I mean, that also informs things. That, you know, cancel culture has really made this a different play.
7: So let's come back to the set, which is beautiful. As we said, we have this revolving set, and it's I was thinking about, because the backdrop, you have the black and white image of
10: the Bronx.
7: And the perspective of it is, I kind of guessed, it wasn't until later I went, why does it kind of look like they're above it? I'm just like, they're on the hill, right? They're up high above the
10: I don't know. I, in fact, I haven't. Sam was actually.
7: Because you're in there.
10: Am I on a hill? I'm at a desk. And then I'm on a bench. Sam is just recently. In fact, Sam Reed, we had a little hiatus in our rehearsal period because Sam had to go off to New York to do a. He's got another life as the Vampire Lestat, which is a hugely successful series that

0: You know, it's not utterly realistic. It's a theatrical gesture towards the kind of edifice of that church, and also something that will sort of sing and be poetic in the space of the Rospacker Theatre, which is not a small theatre, you know. And it's essentially a kind of he's giving what is essentially a chamber piece with four actors and giving it an operatic setting in a way that makes that I think embraces and invites you to engage in those ideas on a kind of epic level.
1: And that sort of circling perspectives.
0: Yes, a little snow dome.
1: Oh,
0: yes.
1: It's just stunning.
0: It's beautiful. And it's so good.
1: Yeah, the shadows that come across the walls and the space.
0: That's Damien Cooper lighting.
2: Yeah.
0: Just done music.
2: Yeah, I know. And I think that the Catholic Church is, you know, very famous for its iconography, and I think that comes across as well with the statue and the turning, and also the seasons are very much in the set.
0: Absolutely,
2: yeah. And I think that's quite a beautiful scene where you're in the bench with the young nun and all of the trees have lost all their leaves, and it's just kind of that time moving. And also, yes, I mean, those scenes were just incredible with the young nun.
0: Yes.
2: Do you feel that you crushed her, or was that...
0: Shannon Lewis Brown. I think events probably... I mean, what's so interesting about the Sisters of Charity as well is that they're this order of Catholic sisters who, unlike a, you know, I don't know, a traditional, what do you call it, traditional nun, but they were an order that were created by Elizabeth Seton in the mid-19th century after she'd been in Italy with her husband. And he died there, but she'd been very impressed by these sisters of the, you know, the followers of St. Vincent de Paul. Mm. So, I mean, they were sisters of charity. They were often married before, had children, and had taken vows later in life. My character takes her vows after her husband dies in the Second World War. And they were utterly devoted to good works, to charity. In fact, they started running orphanages in the mid-19th century in New York, and they were some of the first... orders to work with AIDS victims, you know, with the extremely marginalized, disadvantaged people. They weren't just cloistered nuns who'd taken their vows at 16 or 15 or something like that. Mm. Sister James is unusual in the sense that she's taken her vows at a time when the sisters, well, obviously the whole Catholic Church was changing, but the initiates into that order were declining. Sister Aloysius says, not enough nuns, and not enough sisters. In fact, now they've just recently disbanded in New York, just 2 years ago. Then there's still a few elderly Sisters of Charity left, but they've closed the doors. They're taking in no new.
1: There goes my chance. No.
0: Yeah, exactly. So, I mean, it's kind of prescient in that sense. This was the beginning of that downhill slide, and Sister James is unusual in that Sister Aloysius says, you're a very innocent person. She's a very naive, has not really met life yet, but has goodness in her soul and wants to do good things. Mm-hmm. And suddenly encounters a much more seasoned sister who has experienced some of the evil in the world, really, and has got a campaign to deal with wrongdoing in her own fashion. And it has a profound impact on this young woman who really hasn't even imagined that people can behave in unkind and unpleasant or exploitative ways. Does she crush her? I don't know, but I've often had conversations. I have a funny feeling that probably Sister James didn't stay long in the order.
1: Oh.
0: Yeah.
1: Well, Pamela Rabe, it has been such a pleasure to have you in the studio, and outstanding performance on
0: Thanks,
1: the stage.
0: Thank you
1: so much for joining us.
0: It's a great joy
1: studio.
0: To do it. Please come see it.
1: Thank you so much.
0: Thank you.
1: Well, that was Pamela Rabe. Oh, playing till August.
2: August the 2nd at the Rosalind Packer Theatre.
1: Yay. And what else have we got?
2: In the foyer.
1: You've been to see something.
2: Oh, yes. We went and saw Dapto Chaser.
1: Let's get into
3: Patricia
1: the foyer.
3: Patricia Starrs here and Lisa Garnham in the foyer of the Ensemble Theatre for the opening night of Dapto Chaser. And I tell you, it was so funny. It was so amazing and a fantastic standing ovation for the opening.

0: night. What did you think, Lisa?
1: I just thought it was brilliant. The comic timing. I mean, I've never been in a theatre where I couldn't actually stop laughing. It was almost embarrassing. But there was that one scene, like, halfway through, they built and built and built, and then suddenly I just could not stop laughing. It was brilliant.
0: Yes, I thought that the comedy was really brought out in this production, and it was so well directed. And I just thought it was very, very special. And Peter Carroll, who played the old father, what did you think of him?
1: Oh, Peter Carroll was brilliant. He just had this perfect blend of like humour and pathos, and he reminded me of my old dad, really. He's just funny, and like some of the things he said were cruel, but you just found yourself laughing anyway. He's a brilliant actor.
0: Yeah, it was really like a slice of life, and even though it was tough, it was funny, but it was tough. The comments on poverty, being trapped in poverty, of bullying. What did you think about the brothers' relationship?
1: Oh, it was beautiful. I mean, like, you know, the younger brother was being bullied by the older brother, but they had this, like, special relationship, and, like, the older brother just denied their poverty and their background and the terrible things that happened and just adored his father. The younger one was angry about it, but in the end, you know, those wrestling scenes, they were so physical, you know?
0: Yeah, I thought that the coordination and the blocking of the fighting was just incredible, and the way that the boys broke down, it was perfect casting as well, wasn't it?
1: Oh yeah, it was perfect. Like, every character inhabited their being. Like, I believed it. It was like somebody that I knew, even though I don't, but I felt like I knew them.
0: Yeah, look, even if you've seen this play, Dapto Chaser, see this production. It really is special. It really is one of the best things on in Sydney at the moment.
2: Fun. That sounds like a fun show. Well, you guys, it's been so great to be in the studio with you. I'm Regina Botros.
3: I'm Tricia Stars.
4: I'm Roderick Chambers. It was a great fun show to be with you both again.
2: Over the coming weeks, Roderick will be taking the hot seat with Tricia. So join us next week for Afterglow in Griffin. We will see you in the foyer soon. Till then, bye for now.
5: 2SER acknowledges the custodians of the Gadigal and Darug lands from which we broadcast.

0: Celluloid Dreams.
1: Hello and welcome to Celluloid Dreams, 2SER's home of film and screen culture. My name is Evan Shapiro. Joining me this week is Lewis Hall-Watson. Hey, Lewis, how are you doing?
2: As usual, gone to see the cinema, gone to the big screen, and I've come back with two new films, one of them about a Supergirl and one of them about a maybe not so super couple who have been invited to a dinner. So I've seen Supergirl and The Invite. I think that's the best way I could have connected those with a pun. But that's
1: well, yeah, it is a pretty super invite, actually. I've seen The Invite as well, so looking forward to discussing that with you. And we're also going to be having a look at Make That Movie on Stream It or Leave It. You're excited about this one, Lewis. It was your choice.
2: This was one, a new Sam Campbell comedian doing Make That Movie, which I was definitely interested from its premise and cast, but we'll see how well it actually kind of meets my expectations for it.
1: Yeah, looking forward to discussing that. So all that, and of course, there's always more. So do stick around. 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
3: Hi, I'm Mike Katana, founder of Hush Club and local artist. 2SER is the spotlight that shines on the dreams and futures of artists just like me. 2SER, never stop shining.
4: Nobody thinks they're a bad person. Mm-hmm. You know, I'm not even claiming that people always think they're doing the right thing. They may know that they're doing something dishonest or insensitive or manipulative, but they almost always think there's a good reason for doing it. See, they almost always think that it'll turn out for the best in the end, and even if it's just that it turns out best for them, because by definition, what's best for them is what's best. Mm-hmm. Now look, in addition, you instantly come up against a question of style. My style may be too direct. Perhaps given my style, I seem more nakedly opportunistic or jerky or what was the other thing?
5: Manipulative?
4: Whatever. But really all that's happening is that I'm trying to get what I want, which is what everybody does. It's just that some of their styles are so warm or charming or sincere or otherwise phony, you don't realize they're just trying to get what they want. So you see, my transparent efforts are in a way much more honest and admirable.
5: Why is it what you just said strikes me as a massive rationalization?
4: Don't knock rationalization. Where would we be without it? I don't know anyone who could get through the day without two or three juicy rationalizations. They're more important than sex.
5: Ah, come on. Nothing's more important than sex.
4: Oh, yeah? Have you ever gone a week without a rationalization?
1: Well, Lewis, last year it was the reintroduction of Superman was rebooted and some other characters were rebooted or brought in for the first time. Mm. And now they're getting their own movies. Tell us all about Supergirl.
2: Like you said, last year, director James Gunn brought back Superman to the big screen with a really fresh take, a really quite inspired like film. I, you know, had some issues, but ultimately really enjoyed particularly the performance of David Cornsweet's Superman, the thematic concerns it has with Superman in the modern day. And overall, I think it's a great starting point to launch further films. But also in that film, we saw Millie Alcock's Supergirl right at the end as like a little, oh, she's there too, just hanging out. And it was also announced that Supergirl would be getting a film this year.
6: Here's the thing. My cousin and I have very different ideas about what it means to be a hero. He sees the good in everyone. And I see the truth.
2: So now Craig Gillespie, the director of I, Tonya, has made a Supergirl film. And it's like a cosmic film about her trying to save Krypto the Superdog, who's been poisoned. And you'd think that would be a lot of fun. But unfortunately, I found it really shallow and it really disappointed me. There is like, you know, some stuff to be enjoyed. Aussie actress Millie Alcock, I think, does a great Supergirl. She has a kind of party girl, I just want to drink around the galaxy kind of thing vibe going. And I think that's great for her. The small moments we do get to see Superman again in this film of David Cornsweet just prove even more how great of a casting he is in that role. And from time to time, there's like a little fun piece of action or some very good alien designs, I will say. Like, it's like that Star Wars cantina kind of thing where you're always looking at these gray aliens. But the rest of the film doesn't, I don't know, doesn't have much to it. The villain is pretty eh. He's got a bunch of pins in his face and he's just kind of evil, which I guess you could enjoy, but I just found nothing of substance to come from him. Jason Momoa is also back in this as like intergalactic bounty hunter Lobo, who's a big character in the comics, but kind of feels a bit shoehorned in here. Like, I'm not really sure of his purpose. And there's also this side girl, Ruthie, who's like the reason Supergirl is on this mission and stuff is like helping her find this Krem because Krem killed her family. But she, you know, her themes of like revenge and stuff, they don't really get resolved in a particularly satisfying way. Supergirl is constantly talking to her like, oh, you can't do this revenge and stuff. But like, what are you talking about? Where have you been focused on this? There's a whole subplot about the villains like trafficking young women. And I feel like Supergirl, the character herself, kind of doesn't have much to say about that. And I feel like she probably should. Like, she just feels like so focused on her dog and like, that's great. But I feel like, you know, there was an opportunity here for something more interesting. And it just doesn't take it. And I also have to say, you know, James Gunn, because he's leading the DC films now, obviously would have overseen this film. And I know James Gunn has very good music taste and very good music drops. So why is the music so bad in this film? Just some absolutely awful licensed score where it'll play a song and you're like, is this the right moment for this? I'm not really feeling this kind of party thing. Or like, why am I using a slow cover of a song when the regular one would have been just fine here? You know, a lot of people online on Letterboxd, I think, have been seeing the reviews where they're like, pass the orcs, bro, get them off the orcs.
1: I'm wondering, though, is this actually crypto movie in disguise?
2: It's not a crypto movie in disguise because crypto gets like tranked at the start and it's like off screen.
1: Oh, okay. Because he was a big hit in the film.
2: Exactly. Yeah, he's kind of like, you're supposed to care about saving him, but I think he's so off screen for most of it that, you know, you're just kind of reminded by Supergirl saying, oh, we need to save him. But also this guy does like human trafficking. And I feel like the human trafficking part should be a bigger emphasis than it is in the film.
1: You would think that Supergirl would be an opportunity to look at some really great issues. And it sounds like they've actually missed that opportunity.
2: You could have that opportunity to look at a more galactic part of this superhero world, give us some more fun with that. I just think they haven't really expanded it quite well. I don't think this film is poor enough from like the whole whatever universe they're planning should be shuttered. Like, you know, it's a bad film, so what? It doesn't feel like it's affecting much else aside from it. But yeah, it definitely does feel like something that just should have been had more time in the oven, maybe get a filmmaker who's more, I don't know, visually inspired, someone who can really has a drive to tell a story with it. But I will say, I wouldn't mind seeing Millie Alcock, her Supergirl again, in something else, like maybe not a Craig Gillespie film.
1: Yeah, look, she's great, and she's really making headway, obviously, yeah. Headlining here. So she's got a big career, and it would just be great to see her given better material.
2: Yeah, much better material. Much. Mm.
1: Well, from Supergirl to a super party. Well, actually, it's just a dinner party, really, isn't it?
2: It's just a little dinner party.
1: Let's talk about The Invite, Lewis. Set it up for us.
2: Yes. So The Invite is the newest film from Olivia Wilde. It premiered in Australia at the Sydney Film Festival, which you saw, Evan, but I didn't see till a screening much recently because it's about to come out soon on the 9th, I believe. And it's set with couple played by Seth Rogen and Olivia Wilde, who are inviting their upstairs neighbors that are played by Penelope Cruz and Edward Norton over for a dinner party. They haven't had them over before, and there's lots of drama in the relationship, but also lots of, you know, secrets they find out about the other couple, why they're doing things, a lot of stuff involving, you know, connection, like a lot of different stuff of like sexual desire and things. And I found this movie really great.
0: Joe, put on some music.
7: What kind of music you into, Hawk?
8: What is Sade?
7: What is Sade?
8: She loves that.
9: We only get a few chances for meaningful relationships in life.
7: What is going on here?
10: This is fucking crazy!
0: Can we please do a reset?
7: Is this from a podcast?
0: Yes, it is.
8: We did come down here tonight to invite you.
0: Invite us.
9: To join us.
0: Us.
7: Me too.
2: I like most people, I was a bit worried about Olivia Wilde's directing after Don't Worry, Darling. In the previous years, that felt like something a bit like things we had seen before and didn't feel as inspired as it thought it was. But I think she's really at home in this kind of smaller scale drama that's very reliant on the actors' performances to bounce off each other and their chemistry with each other, and allows for these, like, you know, great comedic situations, but also some great emotionality as well. Like, I think for all the hijinks the film gets up to around the middle, it ends on quite a touching but also quite a dour moment that I really valued. I really liked this, yeah.
1: Yeah, I think what is so good about this film is that it is about intimacy, and it's that filmic intimacy that works so well here, but it is
2: exactly
1: so funny.
2: Oh, it's so good. Some incredible bits that these actors all get to work off each other so well. And I think that's the advantage of like small cast films like these. You get to really hone in on someone's specific performance or specific vibe. And I think that's also like a great script as well. Like Seske, Will McCormack, and Rashida Jones wrote this script as well, which is like a great to see. And I also think these, again, great performances. Seth Rogen especially, I think this is some of like his best work.
1: He just really lands a whole lot of one-liners right but on also, the beat, doesn't he? He's got space to just deliver them, and he delivers them really well. Just enough space. It's not overdone. There's not a big pause. It's just
2: exactly
1: he drops them in, and he's just dropping and dropping and dropping. It's
2: so
1: great.
2: Funny in this, but I also think he's just so good in some of those more emotional moments too, like. You know, everyone thinks of him as this kind of big comedy actor, but I forget that he can actually be quite good at some emotionality and sentimentality as well. And I think he brings that to this film really well.
1: Yeah, look, he really does. The characters are real. They're riddled with their own sense of identity crises and all sorts of anxieties, whatever it is that they bring. They all feel real. Yes. There's nothing here that feels false to me. And the couple dynamics feel...
2: Except for the falsities they tell themselves.
1: Yeah, well, that's exactly right. That's what unfolds. I just had so much fun, but also found it moving and poignant, as you did. Mm. So I think it's a great time in the cinema. I have one very small criticism.
2: Oh, very small.
1: It's just the way she uses music underneath some of the conversations as they're heightening.
2: Right.
1: I don't know if you noticed that.
2: I think it's
1: that.
2: A little disruptive.
1: Yeah. Orchestration that sort of builds when some of the couples are arguing. And I found it a little bit just intrusive. And I think silence might have worked better because of the tension that was actually there between them. We didn't need to be told the tension was there by the use of music. Yeah, exactly. It was so there. Mm. It's the smallest of criticisms. I hesitate to say it, but I am a film critic, so I guess I have to have some of it.
2: It's what we are.
1: But no. This is near perfect for me. Mm. You know, I adored this film.
2: Yes, I think it's such a return to form for Olivia Wilde, and I think it makes me so much more excited now for what else she can do with this. Like, it shows such a complete focus on relationship, focus on emotionality, and you know, the thing like you want to see at the cinema. Yeah, I think this is one of my favorites of the year for now, honestly.
1: Absolutely. And as you say, it's getting a release on the 9th of July, so you can go and see it on the big screen. And I think it's a great time in the cinema, definitely worth the ticket price.
2: Absolutely.
1: And stick around because there's plenty to come on Cellular Dreams.
11: Hello, I'm Lauren Taylor. I'm the writer and the director of The Moon is Upside Down, and you're listening to Celluloid Dreams.
12: You know, once, off the hump of Brazil, I saw the ocean so darkened with blood it was black, and the sun fainting away over the lip of the sky. We put in at Fortaleza, and a few of us had lines out for a bit of idle fishing. It was me had the first strike. A shark it was. Then there was another, and another shark again. It's all about the sea was made of sharks, and more sharks still, and no water at all. My shark had torn himself from the hook, and the scent, or maybe the stain it was in him bleeding his life away, drove the rest of them mad. Then the beasts took to eating each other. In their frenzy, they ate at themselves. You could feel the lust of murder like a wind stinging your eyes. And you could smell the death reeking up out of the sea. I never saw anything worse until this little picnic tonight. And you know, there wasn't one of them sharks in the whole crazy pack that survived.
1: To SER. Now, Lewis, last week I challenged everybody to watch what I think is a fantastic film, Network, from 1976, for us to chat about this week in our new segment, Have You Seen It? We're going to hold it a week because Gabby wasn't able to join us, and I'd love to hear what she thinks about this film. I know what I think, and I'd love to hear what you think. And I know you know what you think. So let's hold that until next week. This week, we're reading reports that Sony is going to phase out physical media. It's a big thing.
2: It's a huge thing. Yeah.
1: How does it make you feel?
2: It makes me feel quite upset, to be honest. I think, you know, physical media is such a valuable thing to be able to properly own what you have. And I think, you know, seeing PlayStation decide that it's not just their own specifically PlayStation Studio published games, it's anything on a PlayStation will no longer be on a disc after 2028. And I think that's just so disappointing to see, because it doesn't just, you know, mean maybe other game studios might decide to stop doing it, like Xbox might decide to stop making physical media. But it also means that they are kind of creating for themselves a monopoly on their console. And I think it's, you know, really bad for media preservation as well. Like, you know, I think we talk about before, I might have mentioned, but it's a statistic that silent films of the 1920s are better readily preserved than games like pre-2010. And I think there's just so many issues around game preservation, and now this has just made things worse. Like films, you know, it doesn't take as much work to preserve them. You just need video, audio file. You'd have them on a bunch of them on a USB, play them at the ready. I think with games, though, because so many of them require specific hardware or run at a certain state, or even just like licenses expiring and them not being readily available, it makes preserving them so much harder. And especially now with all these digital games, with physical games, there's a sort of reliability that, oh, it's all on the disc. I can just put it in the console, install it when I'm ready. With digital games, though, you are still reliant on that digital license from the server. Like if that server gets shut down, you know, you might not have access to that digital game anymore. Or if the company says, well, we just want to take these games away, which they do have the power to do, that might be taken away and you won't have that anymore. And I think
1: or will it be tied to your monthly subscription?
2: Exactly.
1: And you'll only be able to access it. Or is it only tied to the internet? What happens if you can't connect?
2: Exactly. Will you be able to play us? And I think, you know, people are talking about, especially the new Grand Theft Auto, where it was announced that that's coming in November, but that's not even going to get a disc at all. You know, it's going to be sold at physical stores, but you're going to open the box and there's going to be a code to redeem on the console, which I think is a bit naff.
1: That is a bit naff,
2: so and much for it.
1: Yeah, yeah. Well, I think that's the thing too. There is the charge, and I get the cost involved in creating the game.
2: Yeah.
1: Okay, that's a lot, but part of the cost is having the physical media and your sense of ownership. I think there's probably going to be a backlash, but I think the other side of this
2: has been such a huge backlash.
1: Oh yeah, there is a huge backlash. But when it actually happens, there'll be a backlash.
2: They haven't posted anything else on their social media since then because they know they're going to get inundated with people upset about this. And I think it's also quite upsetting because, you know, it's going to really affect physical retail stores. You know, your EB Games and stuff, can they keep existing nowadays, you know, without a ready supply of physical games coming in?
1: Yeah, you're not going to be able to transfer your license to somebody else at a discount the way you can resell the media. There are whole stores, as you say, EB Games is one, but there's a whole range of secondhand markets that will be affected by this.
2: The secondhand market especially, and I think there's part of our motivation to go digital is to get rid of secondhand markets because used games has become such a big thing of gaming, you know, because you can find something you might like, get it cheap, you know, discover something new. Companies will say that as, oh, well, we're not getting any of that money, so we hate that that exists.
1: Yeah, they don't it's so but it's great for the user because, you know, we've had our experience with our game and then it should be our right to
2: sell it on
1: to somebody else or to give it to someone else, yeah.
2: To try out. Like, I think as well, it also motivates, you know, these digital stores because, you know, with like Blu-rays and movies and things like, or vinyls, separate companies can make vinyls and you can just play that on a general record player. If you want to make a physical game for a console, you need the permission of that console's like owner, like PlayStation's permission. You can't just, someone else can't just start making PlayStation discs without their permission and play them on the console. It'll mean that they will have a monopoly on PlayStation games on their digital storefront. And if that digital storefront just on PlayStation is the only place you can play them, what's their motivation to reduce sales or to compete with retailers? There's none. You know, I think people have been comparing this and saying, oh, well, PC gaming's been digital for a while now. But I would contrast that and say, well, there are multiple different digital storefronts on PC. So there's still a sense of competition between them. You know, there's not like just one, you know, that exists there and that is allowed to exist there. But with the consoles, it's just the one PlayStation or Xbox store. If there's no more retailers or used games to compete with, are they going to ever put anything on sale? And I think this is also coming at such a poor time where component, like material costs for making consoles have skyrocketed because of AI. Consoles used to go down in price over the time, but now they've been going up like $300 at a time. You know, it's not a great time to get into gaming at all for new consoles, and potentially when new things will cost even more and even more. And there's a lot of very bad practices going on around it that do make me worried we are headed for another crash like what happened in the 80s.
1: Well, it feels that way. It feels that way. And the game industry is huge. It's mm-hmm. probably makes more money than the film industry. It's equally being affected by the use of AI and those rapid developments. And this development is definitely one that is not in the user's favor. Yeah.
2: It's definitely not. Yeah.
1: Well, stick around, because coming right up is Stream It or Leave It. 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
2: That's the theme. Stream It or Leave It. Now, this week we're looking at a new reality-ish comedy, not quite reality maybe, called Make That Movie. This is by comedian Sam Campbell, stars some other comedians in it, and the framing device is essentially that he's playing a fictional director who will see random people's movie ideas and make their movie. And this is like a fake reality show where we get to see people's weird movies happen.
22: Hey, you! Yes, you! Have you got an idea for a movie?
23: What if there was a movie about a man and a woman who could turn into snakes? But only one of them is a snake at a time, and they just swap around.
22: Let's make that movie!
24: Make That Movie.
2: And I think I was like really interested in this series when I saw the first teaser and it was first announced. You know, I've gotten into a lot of this kind of reality-ish stuff, like Nirvana the Band and The Rehearsal, and I thought it would be something along those lines, you know, using these comedians with some great improv. But I getting to watch it and I kind of feel a little bit disappointed. Like, I don't feel like, you know,
1: I'm surprised, Lewis.
2: Surprised. I just don't feel like the concept of the series really works with the energy that they're putting out, like what they're trying to do, because it's trying to appear as like a real fake crew. Like, these are all actors here. This is all like a scripted thing. And I think that does kind of take away from some of the comedy that could have been taken through some more improvisational moments. But everything feels like just too tightly controlled here, like for comedians who I think are much better with some spontaneity. Like, this has Aussie, you know, comedian Aaron Chen on here, who's been great on The Spelling Bee. But I just don't think so many of them are used to their full strength here. I think the energy is just kind of off. Like, I really wanted a lot more from this. I think I was expecting quite a bit more. Yeah.
1: Yeah. Look, I would frame it completely as a sitcom.
2: Exactly. It's more obviously sitcom.
1: It's a sitcom. Mm. And I have to say, like, I started watching it. There was some good moments. I got a couple of episodes into it. I got one or two big laughs, but there's some really questionable points to this show as well, which I'll get into in a moment. But then I just sort of, by the fifth episode, I was ready just to stop. It had really worn thin, and I don't think there was enough. It wasn't building to anything. The comedy wasn't getting better. The comedy was getting worse. And I really like Sam Campbell. Like I think there's something strange and funny about him, and he can be really funny. He's got a very weird sense of humor, which sometimes appeals. Yeah. He's quite offbeat. I love this idea of this strange Aussie guy, and he's making it, you know, in the UK, they've sort of picked him up and gone, yeah, we're going to give you a go. I don't quite know how that happened, but he's done that, and good luck to him. You know, that's great. He's assembled all these people together. But, you know, there are some questionable framings here. Some of the comedy is around people that might be neurodiverse or have a disability. I don't think that always lands really well.
2: No, it doesn't quite hit as much, like some of the punching down stuff. But I think there's a way you can do it where you can, like, do it where, oh, it's meant to be thinking that the person saying this is, like, obviously wrong and they're just, like, a silly, bad person for saying it. But I don't think it always worked that well. And I think it's just that kind of unclear energy.
1: I think you're right. It's sometimes just unclear. And I think partly the issue, you've correctly framed it here, is it's because it's scripted. I think they work better when they're unscripted, some of these people.
2: But I think the entire format of the show, I think, breathes for something that, like, again, like I said, would be a great Nathan Fielder kind of production. I think, you know, if you use maybe some real people, you saw, like, give the sense of the scenes some more just, like, fun and spontaneity, because, you know, I think here I want to see more. I want to see what these crazy movies are, but I don't really feel as much tension in them, because I'm like, well, I know all these weird movies are just like scripted weird movies. Like, there's not, like, actual, you know, people, random people getting making weird choices here. And even I think there's a way to do intentionally bad stuff, you know, the shows like Garth Marenghi's Dark Place. They make you believe that this is a real bad production that someone in the real world made, that obviously but was intentionally made so in our real world. But I think here, again, not enough is really just done for this stuff. Again, I think it's just the whole energy is just off for me.
1: There's one or two themes that come out that they pull out per episode that sometimes good, and other episodes just have no theme at all, and it's just sort of like a one-off joke and doesn't land. So, yeah, I'm going to say thumbs down ultimately, because I really lost interest, and I do really think it is careless in some of its approach towards people that are maybe a little bit more vulnerable in our society. I don't think it's worth poking fun at people in that way.
2: Much like the in-world show where they just take kind of one sentence, you know, pitches for films, I think this whole series may have been a one-sentence pitch that could have been developed a hell of a lot further.
1: Yeah, I think so. I think they got green lit on one or two episodes and then thought, hang on, we're going to have to pull out some other ones. And it's pretty random. So it's a thumbs down for us on Stream It or Leave It for Make That
2: Movie. Very unfortunate.
1: But Sam Campbell, going to keep an eye on him, see what he
2: turns
1: out.
2: As well. I like seeing him and stuff, but yeah.
1: Yeah. Lewis, that's all we have time for on Cellular Dreams this week. Always great fun to talk to you about what's in the cinema and what's on the small screen, or
2: what's on the
1: small screens at home, and what's on the gaming console.
2: On the gaming consoles, yes. We got to do a discussion. Even if it wasn't a happy gaming discussion, it was a gaming discussion nonetheless.
1: Now, Lewis, where can people find us online?
2: On the onlines, on the webs, on Instagram. You can find us at celluloid_dreams_2ser. That's where we are. That's where we'll be. That's where we've staked our claim.
1: Yeah, we hang out. we hang out there. We put our thumbs at the ready constantly on the phone waiting for replies. You can also listen to our podcast wherever you like to listen to podcasts. And Lewis, that's all for this week. I'll catch you next time.
2: See you then.
1: Bye for now.

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1: 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My name is Cameron, here with you tonight, taking you through 2 hours of all Australian music sounds from your own backyard, not only from Sydney but across the entire divide of so-called Australia. It's all about the bedrooms, the backyards, the tiled bathrooms and garages of the four corners of Oz. Coming your way on the program this evening, we're going to be hearing from one of Sydney's most revered musicians and performers. Marcus Whale has a brand new record out. It's his fifth LP, which is also 10 years since his first release came out. So looking forward to dissecting Nether and the themes and concepts behind that very dense record. We'll be hearing a couple of tracks with some choice cuts taking part at King Street Crawl this coming weekend, as well as some new music from alt-rockers Soulbird, the indie folk outfit of Team Building, and much, much more. But let's kick things off tonight with a tune coming from Sydney's long-time-running suburban jangle crew, Sleepy. Their brand-new track is called Clean Clothes. You're on the Band Next Door here on 2SCR.

Hi, my name is Cody, and I present and produce the Wednesday Daily here on 2SER 107.3 FM. I guess I'm drawn to 2SER to volunteer here because I love hearing about different people and stories that I had no idea existed, but I find endlessly compelling nonetheless.

You are tuned into The Band Next Door here on 2SER 107.3. My name is Cameron, hanging out here with you tonight, taking you through 2 hours of all Australian music. Just then, the rapture of local neo-soul artist Yasmina Siddiqui. The latest single there is called Craving. There is an EP coming out in August, but if you are keen to maybe catch Yasmina live in Sydney this weekend, get on down to the Enmore Theatre this Sunday for King Street Crawl. There is so much happening around Old Sydney Town, so there is no reason to be out and about. There is no reason not to be out and about this coming weekend during the all-day festivities of what King Street Crawl has to offer. Once again there, from Yasmina Siddiqui, the tune is called Craven. At the top of that bracket, from a Sydney outfit who formed in 2014 and, in my humble opinion, really struck gold with a sincere approach to suburban jangle pop, from Sleepy. After a bit of a hiatus and hibernation, and after a string of EPs and a full-length record, the band have returned with a brand new single there, an ode to the whimsy of just outback, rural, maybe Australiana. Clean Clothes is that tune. There is a new album on the horizon due out later this year from Sleepy. And also in a mix there as well, the post-Baroque trio of Obscura Hail. They would probably have to be one of the country's most prolific outputs of a collective. Back in March, they released the first of many archived compilations to come in the form of the Help Yourself record. The track No Lie is what we heard from Obscura Hail. The text line number, by the way, if you are somewhat curious, 0468441073. Shoot me a line. Let me know what you're enjoying this weekend, this night, this evening, on this episode. Or if you are keen to get out and you are maybe having the band on your radar, let me know who it is. Always happy to hear what people are into, what they're jiving with in terms of live performances all around the Inner West, especially along King Street and Enmore Road and Victoria Road, I think. I'm not quite sure. Geography isn't exactly my strong suit. English isn't up there either. But here is something now from another local Sydney band, keeping in line with the lucidness that Sleepy were putting down earlier this evening. This one here is the solo project of Sydney local David Rogers, under the alias of Moonbrain, has been creating some lush and laid-back numbers, effortlessly conjuring some liminal daydreaming treats, and really has used the helping hand of members from bands like The Laurels, Bloods, and Body Type to bring it all to life. This one here from Moonbrain, this is a number called Slow Monkey. You're on The Band Next Door. 0468 44 1073.

To SER wishes to acknowledge the custodians of the land from which we broadcast, the Gadigal people of the Eora Nation and the Wadumatagal clan of the Darug Nation, and their elders past, present and emerging. We acknowledge and respect their continuing culture and the contribution they make to the life of this city and this region.

tuned in to the Band Next Door here on 2SER. At the top there, we did hear from the likes of Moonbrain from out of Sydney. The new number there, Slow Monkeys, a very lush and laid-back tune. In the middle, from the Mobbin outfit of Tropical Fuckstorm from last year's record Fairyland Codex. They're in town this coming Sunday, once again as part of the massive King Street Craw festivities over at the Emore Theatre, which is the main hive of the external subterranean bowels of what King Street is all about. Bye Bye Snake Eyes is the track there from TFS, as they're also known as. Over at the Emore, they'll be also playing alongside Miss Kanina, Human Movement, Winston Surfshirt, and also Yasmina... Where was I? Yasmina Skadiki, as we heard earlier in the program.

And before I got a bit of a brain fog. And also in the mix there as well, somewhere blurring the lines between power pop and egg punk from TV Repairman from a 7-inch last year called Bad News, The Factory, Sunday, King Street Craw, With Antenna, Greta Now, Itchy and the Knits, and a slew of others. So make sure you are somewhere to absorb all the good vibes of what Sunday is all about. It's free entry as well. Did I mention that at all during my diatribe of the band next door here on 2SCR? It's 8:28 p.m. Very, very soon, we're talking to Marcus Whale all about the very new record, which came out only about 6 days ago. The album is called Nether, and I'm very keen to give you a good dose of that. But before we get there, something from Newcastle, from Stagger, and yes, they're in town this weekend. You know where? I think it's a little thing called King Street Craw. Here is a tune called Ever. My name is Cameron, here with you tonight. We're going through 2 hours of good times. Stick around.

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0: You are tuned into The Band Next Door here on 2SER in your ears. Just then, a track from one of, I would say, Sydney's most revered artists and performers. The new record from Marcus Whale does open a realm to otherworldly and endless euphoria, thanks to some unraveling consciousness, soundtracked by some transcendental electronica. The track from the album Nether is called Unborn. And I'm delighted to say that Marcus Whale joins me here in the 2SER studios. Welcome!
1: Thanks for having me, Cameron.
0: My pleasure. Thank you for coming past on what is now a bit of a wet Wednesday evening. So you've got this album out now, which is your fifth record. It's been actually also 10 years since your first album came out.
1: That's true.
0: 2016, June, I think, the release of... Was it In Stranger? Stranger? I forget the name of it at the moment.
1: Oh, Inland Sea.
0: Inland Sea, thank you. So, yeah, it's just been over 10 years since then. Your new record, your fifth album. Do you ever get time to just switch off and not be a endlessly devoted creative that lives in Sydney? Is there any time that you get to just be your own person and not worry about the next project?
1: I think the thing is that... for me, having fun is tinkering at all these things and performing and also mostly like going to gigs.
0: Sure.
1: Like that's for me, that is relaxation. That's like making me feel good. So, and I get a little bit confused maybe when I have nothing to do that's like that. And everything just goes a little bit weird. So thankfully these days there's like always something to fantasize about. Yeah.
0: Perfect. With this album Nether, you know, you've worked on so many records over the years and you've been a part of bands, you've been in collaborations with other artists and musicians of Sydney. When an album is completed, when it's out there, do you find yourself still maybe having thoughts about that release? Not so much thinking what you could have changed, but maybe still having like residual elements of that theme and that concept kind of just swirling around in your brain.
1: Yeah, I think it's what's kind of interesting making music this way is that ultimately, like if you've made an album, most of that is probably quite old, you know.
0: Yes. I
1: applaud anyone who can start and finish an album and do all the bits and pieces you have to do to get it out within like 6 months, even. Like that would be insane. So in a way, the like once we're presenting stuff to people, it's usually a reflection of maybe what I was thinking about in 2025 or 2024 in some cases. But that said, the themes are definitely still super resonant for me. And actually, like, the music gets animated again every time it's performed live as well. And that becomes the kind of interesting part of it. It's how to make this music come alive on stage. And the sort of, in a way for me, like, the satisfaction of being able to play it through a big PA to, like, a group of people.
0: Cool.
1: And see how differently it evolves when others are experiencing it and together as well.
0: Because I know that there's definitely moments on this album which predate your previous record. There's a few small things.
1: No, true. That's true.
0: That came around before Ecstasy back in 2024 now, which was only 2 years ago. You know, when it comes to... Being a performer, being an artist, a musician, you know, you're someone who really embodies the work that you do. So that last record, which was called Ecstasy, was like a glamorous high. Is this maybe the yin to the yang of that album?
1: It's definitely Yeah, it's definitely yin. You know, okay. Yin is the dark, yang is the light.
0: Yes.
1: So like it, like fully. If we're gonna make a binary, then this is the darker side. Yeah. Because I think like ecstasy, I was thinking more about like reaching up to the heavens or something. You know, it was a lot inspired by. Spiritual ecstasy.
0: Sure.
1: This idea of being like visited by angels, being possessed by like a force from beyond. And then this is kind of like I'm thinking a lot more about the unknowable that's below the surface and the kind of like endlessness of below.
0: Mm.
1: And I mean nether literally means below. I mean, it's kind of similar themes in the sense of this curiosity or draw towards what can't be known, but instead the kind of thought or the feeling is about, you know, the kind of enormity of what is under the surface of things, and particularly also like under our own surfaces.
0: Yes.
1: Like the unconscious would be a kind of like a good analogy to borrow from, I don't know, 20th century psychoanalysis. But you know, I'm kind of curious about the, like, what do we do with that? You know,
0: okay.
1: I feel like living in the world, operating through the world, like being a kind of unified self is all about, interfacing with the tip of the iceberg. Of who we are, and this is, yeah, I think this album I was thinking about, like, what if we try and tap into the pre-language? What if we tap into the feelings that we can't explain, or the experiences that are beyond our understanding,
0: like in like a tribal sense, maybe.
1: Well, I mean, yeah, it could get a little bit primal in that way.
0: Yeah, okay.
1: Yeah, for sure. I mean, and that's maybe one of the ways in which, one of the reasons why the imagery on the album is kind of like, you know, I'm like just covered in mud.
0: Yeah,
1: you know, there's no costume. Like it's just like the vibe of like crawling out of the mud because you've lost all of your, you know, all of the things that kept you in civilized society, you know, and a lot of the imagery is kind of inspired by, say, like zombie movies or other kind of like cinematic moments that are designed to kind of show a human that's become unhuman in some way.
0: It's almost like a de-evolution of sorts, like, you know, going back to the primordial ooze from where we all came. And with that in mind, you would kind of expect a record to be maybe more minimal, but this is absolutely a dense record to comprehend. How do you start just attacking something like this? Because some of these songs, you know, 5 to 7 minutes apiece, the track there that we heard was 5.5 minutes. Like, where do you start to conceptualize how a song is going to flow?
1: Yeah, it's a good question. I mean, this is something that's really changed for me over the years.
0: Okay.
1: And I think with this, I remember like years ago, this is like a name drop. Well, the first album I made was produced by Nigel Yang from Hate Rock.
0: Yes.
1: And he never worked on any of the other albums, but I would always send them to him to see what he thought, because I'm just like the biggest fan. And I remember the second album I made, Lucifer, I sent to him, and he really encouraged me to make the songs have like much longer intros.
0: Okay.
1: And outros. And that was like the first time I really thought about like, oh, maybe I could sort of unlink the priority of like having the vocals be the meat of the song, and think about maybe like the instrumental layers being able to come forth and be really, really to the forefront. And you know, I think I have made a lot of music that is in that zone in the past. But I think with the solo stuff, I've really kept that feedback from Nigel in my mind. And then with this album, with Ecstasy as well, but with this album in particular, I was really enjoying letting those intros and outros kind of just like keep going. Yeah, I mean, a lot of the music is quite loop-based,
0: yep.
1: But the loops are sort of different lengths, and so they kind of spiral around each other. And there's this feeling that I wanted to have of those instrumental layers being kind of endless, and feeling like they could, you know, maybe this a song could go for an hour, even. But yeah, in this case, they go for like 6 or 7 minutes.
0: We're going to hear another track from the record Never, and we're just mulling about maybe, you know, the minimal approach, or maybe, you know, going back to the primordial ooze, as I said. But this track is called Descending that we're going to hear. It's one of the more mellow tunes on the record, and it has a guitar in it, which is, I think, the only track on the record to have guitar. If my mind is in the right place, because
1: I think yes,
0: also
1: yeah, there's
0: Dark
1: bass
0: Moon.
1: Guitar.
0: Oh, okay, yes,
1: there's bass guitar, but actually, yeah, this is the only one with acoustic guitar for sure. Yeah,
0: what was how does this record? Sorry, how does this track fit into the overarching concept of what Nether is? Just, you know, with all it's put in there against this, you know, populous high energy, almost, you know, club adjacent techno, and then you've got this quite, I don't know, mellow tune.
1: I like big shifts in an album.
0: Okay.
1: I like the feeling that something that you can't predict what's going to happen next. And if it's like too often, then you become desensitized to that as well.
0: Sure.
1: But if you can like have these like moments where suddenly you're like, how did I get here? Like, that's what I really like in an album. And so this song comes at the end of a long ambient track that's like very expansive, big spaces, long sounds, and it sort of reduces just to my voice with no reverb or anything. And that felt like a really nice kind of blank slate to then like put in this kind of unexpected acoustic song.
0: Okay.
1: And then I think, yeah, there's sort of like elements to this song that I think still mirror some of the sounds in the other songs. Like, it's still kind of hypnotic. It's still sort of, it's the same chord progression repeated over and over again. But with these effects that come in that are quite similar to the effects that I put on my voice or some of the synth layers. But it was kind of like, I don't know, thinking about like how I could give a bit more of a storytelling feeling to one of the songs. Like this I was really drawing from, I wrote it after, watching the movie version of Streetcar Named Desire.
0: Oh, wow.
1: And I was thinking really specifically about this scene, like the kind of famous scene where, like Marlon Brando's character, Stanley, has just like struck his partner. It's like domestic violence moment, and she goes to upstairs to escape him, and he comes out, you know, later yelling after her, Stella, and that's the kind of famous like,
0: yep,
1: yelling scene there. But what I was really drawn to in you know, in a lot of ways, good and bad, was the way that she you know, she emerges from this apartment upstairs, looks down at him, and does this really slow walk down a spiral staircase, this curving staircase, which is really shadowy. Like, it's this kind of like noir sort of moment where she's being drawn back to this by her desire, you know, drawn back to this violent man who's just, you know, been awful to her. And I guess I was thinking about the impulse to go towards things that are dangerous for us, that are bad for us.
0: Interesting.
1: Yeah.
0: So much to unravel. This is the track. It's called Descending from the new album Nether by Marcus Well. We'll be back in a tick here on the Band Next Door here on 2SER.

0: Another track there, taken from the new album Nether by Marcus Way. Or Marcus is still hanging out here in the 2SER studios. You described yourself as a gig pig.
1: Yes.
0: Someone who's relentless. He's going to shows, using that to drive your own creative forces. As we mentioned, this album is a very dense piece of instrumentation. And I think maybe even one of the tracks that we heard earlier in the term of Unborn came from, was it like a 24-hour long set? It was something. I should have actually written this down. Now that I think about it, I probably should have made some notes about what we were going to talk about. There was definitely a long record setting sets which you were buzzing from afterwards for a long time.
1: Oh, I wonder what that is.
0: I think it was miscellaneous.
1: Absorbed. That's right.
0: Thank
1: that's
0: you.
1: Right. Yeah, Absorbed, which was the festival of, gig. No, it's no festival. Gig that happened at Miscellaneo on in the club in Melbourne on an annual basis, put on by Kavil, who runs the label Absorb.
0: Okay.
1: And Miscellaneo was kind of like a collaboration between him and Miscellaneo, Sasha at Miscellaneo specifically, and also Tangerine. And this is a bit of a music marathon. Like, normally it was, like, the first four editions were, more than 24-hour kind of affairs. And then this last edition that happened this year, it was the final one, was across Friday and Saturday and Sunday.
0: Oofed.
1: Kind of like an opening concert on Friday. And then the marathon starting noon Saturday, ending 1 a.m. Sunday.
0: Wow.
1: Which is just like, I'm like a pig in shit, a gig pig in shit, because the programming is like incredible at this thing. Like some of the craziest music you could possibly imagine. So many of my favorite musicians in the country have played Absorbed, some of my favorite DJs. I guess it's kind of couched more in, like dance music culture, but it's so much more expansive than that. And I mean, I would say that probably only half the program could be described as dance music at all. I think it, of Kavil initially was trying to find ways to bring, live performed and acoustic as well, music into this sort of frame, initially, and that kind of bloomed into what it became, which was this extremely eclectic, very, very exploratory space for where what was so amazing to me is like seeing really, really crazy, wild, like quite challenging music that is being loved, like ecstatically loved by like a completely full club. And that never in my life I thought I would see anything like that.
0: Would that have set the tone for what Nether is? Or how maybe the aesthetic of Nether came about?
1: Maybe not specifically, but definitely like that kind of a thing, like this sort of tendency towards exploratory forms of dance music that has exploded definitely like in the last 5 to 10 years in Australia has been a huge inspiration to me and has kind of maybe allowed me, more to the point, allowed me to feel like I could follow my instincts totally and not compromise. Because I think I spent a long time trying to make music that people would like, that I also wanted to make. Like this kind of compromise,
0: Sure.
1: That in a way, like a lot of pop music is about. It's like how can I harmonize with like what most people would like to hear, and some people are really amazing at that, And like in Collarbones, like those years was really about like how can I harmonize with that. But now I don't think about that at all. Now I'm just following the music, you know. And it's I think the music's better because of that. I'm like more sincere. Not that I wasn't before, but now it's kind of a bit more like there's only one goal, and that goal is to follow the creative instinct. Yeah,
0: I know that also. Dubstep was a bit of a inspiration for you on this record, which made me think about my early days at TAFE back in the late 2000s. I had a couple of colleagues who were really into Banger and Scream at the time, and we would go to Void on Oxford Street maybe once every couple of months or so. And that whole era of my life, I completely forgot about until I was reading through and saw that you used the word dubstep, and that all just came flooding back to me. What is it about that genre that, you know, you really still sit with after all these years? Because that went in a very different path once it got picked up by, pop musicians.
1: Well, yeah, I mean, it definitely like went through this whole mutation when it went to America.
0: Sure.
1: But yeah, no, I think like that the UK kind of strain is, I realize is actually super foundational for me because I didn't grow up listening to or making dance music. I was like a rock guy, you know.
0: And I can't see that.
1: as we were saying off air, like you know, my favorite band was Tool.
0: Yeah.
1: Like I loved like complicated rock music. And then when I was getting a bit older in my later teen years, I got a little bit more into electronic music, but kind of more from the sort of experimental end. And then it was sort of with the help of like, particularly like Jared and Laverne, who were in Black Vanilla with me. Like we were all getting really deeply into that UK stuff. And also Travis from Collarbones. Like we were all really, really loved like Hessel Audio, that label, and you know, like Pangea, Pearson Sound, that kind of stuff that was like really, really like focused on like creating like really strange grooves with the bass.
0: Mm-hmm.
1: And you know, also that more original kind of traditional South London stuff from the mid 2000s also was like pretty incredible. I remember seeing Digital Mystics at Metro one time and that being like just an incredible night. Because and I also had never gotten into Jamaican music as well, which is like the source of all of that stuff.
0: Yeah.
1: So my kind of way in to all that was through dubstep, and that's kind of like the portal that I'm trying to revisit a little bit on some of the songs.
0: Awesome.
1: But along with like just the general bass music spectrum, like there's a lot of influence from drum and bass and jungle as well.
0: You've got a couple of shows coming up to celebrate the launch of this record. You'll be in Melbourne, in Nam, in Footscray on the 25th of July, and then at the Red Rattler in Eora, Sydney on the 7th of August. Now, you've always been someone who was very immersive with your performances. Is there a way to bring this theatrical record to life, or is it something that still is in the works for you and not quite sure how to cook it yet?
1: I've been thinking about it a lot the last few months, but I'm really working on it now. There'll be a new costume. The show, I think, like the gig in general is going to be really cool. Like it's the first time I've tried to turn a launch into a party, I suppose. Like I've got Peter Hollow and Jungus DJing after my set for like an hour and a half set, like pretty solid. To try and kind of like also build on some of these influences in the music, you know, like Peter is such an encyclopedic resource of bass music, and Zoe Jungist is like one of my favorite DJs also in that kind of zone. And then there's also Wayon doing a very dark hybrid set after that. But then before that, I've got Grasps playing, and also Bree Van Rijk, Chloe Kim, and Jacques Emery, who play percussion on the album, are playing percussion in my set, but also doing an improvised set.
0: Nice.
1: With those same instruments acoustically in the room earlier on. So I guess I'm trying to turn the sort of explode the album a little bit into this whole kind of like 9 p.m. to 3 a.m. event that if you stick around the whole time, you can kind of see all of the sides of what the kind of like world of the music is speaking to. Yeah.
0: You're also performing this coming Sunday at the Gallery Bar for the Oxford Art Factory, Rainy Miller from the UK with Endless and Worlds Only and a couple of others as well. Jack Slade's on that bill. You're with your partner in crime, I should say, Grasps, on that show.
1: That's right.
0: We're going to also hear one more track from the record to take us out. This one is Coil. It's pushing maybe the 6 minute mark on the LP. And I actually thought maybe because of your knowledgeable history of electronic music, this might be a homage to Coil themselves as a duo.
1: The band. Yeah. I mean, I love Coil. I think Coil's, yeah. I mean, I definitely there's a big inspiration from, you know, they were very mystical about music.
0: Sure.
1: You know, their first release is this kind of gong piece that was designed to concentrate male and sexual energy. That was the purpose of it, you know. And they were like magical practitioners, especially John Balance. But the song title is not exactly a reference, except maybe just like maybe I'm trying to very vaguely like touch on the sort of mystical genius of their work a little bit, but it's not a specific reference.
0: Okay. Well, Marcus, thank you so much for coming in. It's been a great time to pick your brain for the new record. Never, it's out now. Go check out Bandcamp. It's available online. Is there going to be physical?
1: That's physical, yeah.
0: Physical out now?
1: It's physical. It's a CD. And that, to me, the CD is the album. Like,
0: okay.
1: You can listen to it on the internet. It's on there, but like the album is the CD package.
0: Perfect. This one here, it's called Coil. It's by Marcus Whale. We'll be back with more music during the Band Next Door here on 2SCR. Marcus, again, thank you for coming in.
1: Thanks for having me.
0: Record is out now. Go and drink it in.

Hi, my name is Lorna. I produce on The Daily and Dream State, and I love supporting queer artists from Sydney who you can see live and hear from directly on 2SER.

You are tuned into The Band Next Door. Just then we did hear from Sydney's own brooding goth rock outfit of Second Idol, taken from their record of last year called Mongrel. The track Spineless Wonders is what we heard. They're at the Vic on the Park this coming Sunday as part, of course, the massive King Street Crawl Spectacular. You can suss out all the acts from that lineup on the kingstreetcrawl.com.au website and plan your Sunday, because no doubt it will be a busy one, maybe even a messy one. We also heard in that bracket from Marcus Whale, who was just here in the 2SER studios, from the album Never, the track there, Coil, from Marcus Whale. Go check out the record online, grab a CD, and keep your eyes and your ears peeled for the launch coming in August at the Red Rattler. Let's keep it going. Another few acts you can catch for King Street Crawl this coming weekend. First up is Crystal Rivers. The world is on our shoulders. I am ever so weary

feature album this week on 2SER is My Story by Warren Mason. The debut solo studio record from the emerging Ualarai folk musician explores scars and catharsis through deep, immersive storytelling of the past and present. My Story by Warren Mason, the feature album all this week on 2SER 107.9.

is always a race against time to fit in as much as I have prepared for these episodes of The Bear Next Door. Just then, from Adelaide, one of my favourite noise racketeering groups of placement, they put out their record Insect last year, which was a phenomenal album. They are in Sydney this weekend at the Union on Sunday at roughly 4:40 p.m. At the top of that bracket, before we heard Collapse by Placement, we did hear from Crystal Rivers out of Sydney from the EP The World Is On Our Shoulders, the title track of which we heard. The Indie Rockers are at the Marley Bar on Sunday. And also from out of Melbourne, from Enola, A Love Song for Late Nights, Reckless Romance and Neon Lit Smoke-Filled Clubs. The track there, Leave a Mark by Enola. There is an EP out very, very soon. And get on down to the bank on Sunday to get a spot in the courtyard at the bank to catch Enola. Hey, you're on The Bear Next Door here on 2SCR. It's about 9:33 p.m. My name is Cameron. Hope you're having a good time so far here on the show. 0468 441073 is the 2SCR text line number. Here is another Adelaide band and not performing in Sydney. So this is some new music for you. Back in April, we did hear that Soulbird put out their debut extended player, and this is another title track from Soulbird. This track, it's called Mesmerize. Much more to come your way, including a song very, very soon from Team Building, then DVD, and if we're lucky, Goethe. I mean, if we're lucky, it's a big if. You're a 2SER.

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The Band Next Door here on 2SER 107.3. My name is Cameron. I'm here with you tonight until 10 o'clock. So that's, what, 13 minutes of time left together, which I think is somewhat acceptable in this day and age of the hustle and bustle of being alive. At the top there, from out of Adelaide, from Soulbird, their Mesmerize EP, throwing back to some dark and haunting grungy vibes of the 90s. The track there, Mesmerize, from their self-titled extended player. In the middle, from the indie folk locals of Team Building, their latest track, When I Dress For You, is very much a warm embrace in these cold winter evenings. They're at the Evely Hotel tomorrow night to launch that one. And also, from out of Brisbane, the kraut rock and almost egg punk vibes of DVD with Progress. All right, let's hear from another band playing as part of the huge King Street Craw Carnival this coming Sunday. This is from Fear of Horses. It's worth it in the end. Is it though? Is it really ever worth it in the end? 0468-441073. Let me know if I'm worth it in the end. You're on 2SER.

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1: And I'm Gabriella.
0: And we're putting on a festival. Songs for Them Fest will be happening on the 19th of July from 2 p.m. to 10:30 at the Lord Gladstone.
1: All ticket profits will be going towards the amazing children's charity, Little Wings.
0: The festival will feature a massive lineup of both bands and DJs, including Chaperone, Lily B, Ewan Hart, Lemon Eyes, Gene Elliott, The Dress and Skirtless.
1: Tickets are in the Songs for Them Instagram bio.
0: See you there!
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0: This is The Band Next Door here on 2SER. My name is Cameron. I'm here with you in these last few minutes before the clocketh strike the 10th, and we are done for another week. But we heard there in that bracket from Fear of Horses at the top there. The local Sydney Scrams group have their self-titled release out now, available through Bandcamp. It's Worth It in the End is the name of that track. But there really should be a question mark at the end of that statement, or a question, or a sentence. I don't know, punctuation to me aren't exactly on good terms. Also in the mix there as well, from Goethe out of Sydney, they're launching their new EP, Pain Will Find You Again, on Sunday at the Enmore Hotel. Free entry as well for an absolute visceral band. The track there, Devout Place. No doubt it will be. And from Co out of Darwin, Golden Death, they're a five-piece who really have put hardcore and metalcore on the map for the Northern Territory. And Ulla was in there too. If I Were a Fish. Wow. If only. From the EP For Then. For Then, If Ulla Was a Fish. I don't know. Dangerous Waters. In Your Ears at the Moment from Harry Ray. That does me for tonight. Stick around because Wayne DZ is with you in just only a few seconds. I'll be back now next week with more apt timetables. City Rail won't know what happened. What? See you later.
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2: Turn off.

What a great track that is. The Action Swingers with a track called Blowjob. Action Swingers, great little band out of New York all those years back. Ned Hayden on vocals and guitar. Julia Fritz on lead guitar. Don Fleming on drums. They released a couple of great 7-inches and it was a an album to go with that as well. Worth picking up if you can. We're going back almost 20 years now. Quite a while ago, but... The Action Swingers, great band. Welcome once again to the Alternative Music Show. I'm Wayne Deasy, and quite a lot to get through. I've also promised tonight's program, singles only. Vinyl 7-inch singles from, way back in the 60s, right the way through. So you're going to have a bit of everything tonight. A little bit of noise. I'm in one of those moods. How about we kick off with a great band called the Anal Babes, a track called Death Time.

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1: 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You'll need an armed guard. The traffic is murder in Death Race 2000, starring David Carradine.
2: I was brought up in a government training center to be just what I am, the best driver on earth.
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There you go. That is Bad Brains. Great old 7-inch Pay to Come. Came out, when was it? I think it was recorded back in 79. December of 79. So it would have been released around there. But quite a hard one to find these days. Prior to that, The Angry Samoans. What a great band. One of my old favourite US punk bands. That one came out under the guys, the Queer Pills, back in, must have been about 81, on Homophobic Records out of the States. The track you heard, They Saved Hitler's Cock. And way up the top, the Anal Babes with Death Time. As I said, tonight we're doing singles, singles only. So it's been a pleasure to go through and boxes and boxes of bits and pieces and find some old gems I haven't played on this program for yonks. So fair bit of old punk stuff, but also a fair chunk of garage. This one. The second single came out for a band out of Minneapolis called Bad Trip. Well, the first single was just pure garage, but this one they had, I think Bob Mould produced it, but so hard to pick a track. They're all covers, Journey to Time, You're Gonna Miss Me, and look, The Moving Sidewalks, the old classic, 99th Floor.

What a great band. That is the Barracudas. Nice old 7-inch of Surfers Are Back. That one, actually for Vox Records. It was a promo-only release, four tracks, released back in 1982 on the Vox record label. I think they pressed a hell of a lot of them because you do find them floating around in the old record shops every now and again. What did we have before that? Bad Trip. Great little track. As I said, the second 7-inch for them, coming out of the US back in 1986 on the, I think it was Treehouse Records responsible for that. But, as I said, produced by Bob Mould, and that one, not an easy one to find, but if you're a fan of garage punk, it's probably one you may have in your collection. Where do we go from there? Look, great band called Beat Happening. Don't play this band enough on the program, but... it was a bit of a pleasure to go through a whole lot of singles because seriously haven't played any of these for quite a few years, and this one was one of the Sub Pop 7-inches. I'll tell you more about it in a tick, but it's a great track called Redhead Walking.

0: think it might have been 1990. We're going way back. Yeah, it's one of the early Sub Pop releases before they hit their Sub Pop 100 stage, but that's great. The Bell Rays, if you have a problem trying to find that, it's actually a split single. It came out with Adam West on the Fandango record label out of Washington. So that might help you. Here on 2SER, this is the Alternative Music Show. As I said, tonight we're doing a singles night. That's all you're going to hear tonight. We should start with some of the more left of field, I think. Charles Manson. This is a brilliant 7-inch picture disc, apparently the world's only authorised Charles Manson picture disc, brought to you by Spahn Ranch Records all those years back. It's a doozy. It was when Charles was dabbling with his acoustic guitar and writing songs, thinking he was going to be the next great folk singer. Brian Wilson, I think, got involved as well. May have pushed some money his way to try and get a recording contract, but some of the material was released. I think Lies was a great record. You can still find repros and bootlegs of that album floating around, so you can get that. There's quite a few, actually, Charles Manson spoken word stuff floating around as well, but this 7-inch is great. Quality, capital Q. You're going to hear a great track called Garbage Dump.
1: Life is just like nothing. I see everything as it is. Your courtrooms have convicted me for being Jesus Christ in one courtroom. And then, then in the other courtroom, you convicted me for being the devil. Now, if you believe in your own courtrooms, you convicted me for being the father of this country.

Hey, this is John Spencer, and you're listening to the Alternative Music Show on 2SER FM. Ladies and gentlemen, I gotta ask you, please support this crazy radio. All right, get out of here. Thank you very much.

0: quite a hard one to find by the child molesters. They reissued some of their material back in the late 80s and 90s, but they just kept going, that band. Very interesting band, actually, but we'll save it for another night. There you go. Some beautiful early punk from the States. Prior to that, The Cows. What a great band. That was the flip side to The Woman Inside. Basically, it was the theme from Midnight Cowboy. Great film. Great soundtrack if you can pick it up. You do see it floating around, but this one, an Australian only issue for Insipid Vinyl back in the 90s, I think that one was. And way up the top there, Charlie Manson, the man with Garbage Dump, sounding very Fugs-ish at the end, but great little record that, if you can pick it up. As I said, it came out as the only official Charles Manson picture disc, 7-inch. I think 1,000 were made. It's on the Spahn Ranch record label. It was the first release for them, and it's absolutely brilliant. All about dumpster diving way back then. Charlie, he knew where it was. What do we got? You've just tuned into the Alternative Music Show. We're flying through tonight, and tonight's program's purely 7 inches. So you're going to hear some 60 stuff a little later, but anyway, we should do some Chesterfield Kings. Look, this is Exit 9. A great flip side to the... I'm a Miracle Worker 7-inch that came out on the Living Eye record label. Sit back, enjoy.
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0: feature album this week on 2SER is My Story by Warren Mason. The debut solo studio record from the emerging Uwalaray folk musician explores scars and catharsis through deep, immersive storytelling of the past and present. My Story by Warren Mason, the feature album all this week on 2SER 107.3.
1: 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And they tell me I'm Billy Childish.

What a brilliant release that is, the Cramps with You Got Good Taste. Nice old 7-inch, came out on the new Rose record label out of France as a 7-inch picture disc all those years back. And prior to that, The Cynics with I Want It All. 7-inch came out of Germany, of all places, on the Screaming Apple record label. And way up the top there, Bryant Chesterfield Kings doing a great old cover of a band called The Herd doing Exit 9. If you want to dig that up, it's on a I Ain't No Miracle Worker 7-inch. Came out on the Living Eye record label. It's one of the early ones for them. I think it was the second or third single, but not the easiest one to find here on 2SER. This is the Alternative Music Show. I'm Wade Deezer. This is something I haven't played in absolutely ages. Great release. Came out due to Sonic Youth wanting to team up with Richard Hell and record, well, You Gotta Lose Part 1, 2, 3, and 4. And went into the studio and did just that, released a 777-inch on the Ecstatic Peace record label. Look, if you can find a copy of this, it's well worth picking up if you're a Richard Hell or a Sonic Youth fan. We're going to do a track called Dimstar.

Hey, this is Teddy from Dead Moon saying support your local bands and live music in general, the alternative scene, and keep listening to 2FER.

There you go. The great Dead Moon with Dark Deception. That one came out back in 1993 as part of the Sub Pop Singles Club, I think for March of 93, thereabouts. And absolutely brilliant release. Quite hard to find. 2,000 of those were made, and they went pretty quickly. The Dead Moon, actually, the Dead Moon material is getting very hard to find. The early 7-inches, they were limited runs, but absolutely brilliant. Fred Cole from the Lollipop Shop there on guitar and vocals. Great band. Saw them live when they came out a few times, and highly recommended if you ever get the chance to see them. Prior to that, the Dim Stars with a track just simply titled Dim Star. As I said, Sonic Youth, Richard Hell. What a beautiful marriage. I haven't even thought about the Toilet Break song tonight, but we will get to it. It might be a little late tonight, but we will reach it. Okay, next single off the rank is the Dirt Bombs. This is a great one. It sort of came and went very, very quickly, so if you got yourself a copy, you're very lucky. Songs of Australia by the Dirt Bombs for the world. They do a great version of I Started a Joke by the Bee Gees. And on the flip side, the Aloysius' By My Side, and that's the one you're going to hear tonight. Sit back, turn it up.

what a great slab of garage rock from 1978. It's a great band called the Distorted Levels with their only 7-inch, Red Swirls was the track you heard there. Hey Mister is the A-side, but what a great B-side for a band. That would have been great to have seen live. Those members went on to bigger and greater careers, but still in the garage realm. Prior to that, the Dirt Bombs with a great version of By My Side. As I said, off if you can find the single, it's certainly worth picking up. Australian sing-along with the Dirt Bomb Singers, Songs of Australia by the Dirt Bombs for the world on the Xerox record label. It's rough, raw, and as it should be. It's time for our toilet break song, and tonight, look, we've played this band before, but it's just such a great band. It's the Easy Goings. Their first 7-inch from 1989 came out on the very strange little B-Fast record label, recorded in Phase 44 stereo. It needs it too. It needs it big time. San Francisco all the way. But the track you probably know is The Straight Life, the old Sonny Curtis track that we've played before as the toilet break song. But tonight we're going to do another track off this. The track we're going to do is Hobos Need Lovin'. Hobos.

Well, thanks a lot for joining us on this, the first record by the Easygoings. We hope you enjoyed it and that you'll tell your friends. And if the sound quality isn't quite up to your standards, well, sorry.

What a great band. Saw that band all those years back when they came out to Australia to play, and grabbed as many people as I could to come along and see it. And I think Rodney might have been one of those people. I remember it was a late night in King's Cross they played, but this is a band called the Faxtheads. They actually came into the studio and spent, I think it was almost the entire program, discussing Coalinga, the town that they came from, and the unfortunate happenings of McPatrick Head, lead vocals. They're a great band. It was their little ode to death metal, and lead singer McPatrick Head came out in his wheelchair. The rest of the band covered in tar, sadly. But anyway, the track you heard there, "Violence Gone." The two tracks for the Toilet Break song tonight. Amarillo Records out of San Francisco responsible for that, and some of the listeners with very good hearing may have picked the vocalists. Might have just been the singer, the same singer of Hobos Need Lovin'. Anyway, look, we're going to move on. As I said, a lot to get through and very, very little time. If you've just tuned in, we're going through a whole lot of basically a box of 7 inches, 5, 6, 7, 8s. Time for some Cat Fight Run.

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Hey, this is Sretnik, and I do a radio show called Beatheads every Sunday, playing music producers and beat makers from Australia only. 2SER is my pacemaker. It's a small radio that can run on batteries and correct my rhythm. It keeps me steady with every show and its community engagement. 2SER is the electric pulses that keeps all of our hearts beating and the city breathing. 2SER, the radio that should never stop beating.

Flipper with a track called Someday. That one for John in Paddington. If you want to hunt that down, it came out as a 7-inch on Subterranean Records back in 1990, dedicated to Will Shatter, who had passed away. Prior to that, Fluff with an old 7-inch, Sheila in a Gig, came out in 1993 on the Goldenrod record label. And up the top there, the 5678's Catfight Run was the track you heard there, 7-inch on the Estrus record label. I did promise some 60s stuff, so look, here's an old Chocolate Watch Band 7-inch.

0: The Ghost in the Invisible Bikini goes fun haunting. Boris Karloff as Hiram Stokely gives orders to Susan Hart as the Ghost.
1: What you have to do is to see that my rightful heirs get the money.
0: They're on the wildest way out weekend the in crowds ever had. Starring Tommy Kirk, Deborah Wally, Aaron Kincaid, Harvey Limbeck, Nancy Sinatra.
2: Everybody sing about a broken heart. Don't you know, can't you see it's tearing me?
0: It's Camp on a musical horror holiday. Nancy sings her newest hits with that old Sinatra beat. The Ghost in the Invisible Bikini in color.

That's such a brilliant track. Excuse the pops and crackles. As I said, tonight's 7 inches only, and that's the Sonics. You got your head on backwards, baby. Nice old 7-inch on the Jordan record label out of Seattle, and it's a weird single because if anyone owns this, you'd know the flip side, a track called Love Lights. Really lame track, like so unSonics. There you go. Those two tracks for Monique. I did promise some 60 stuff. We've just got some in, so there you go. The Chocolate Watch Band up prior to that, Sweet Young Thing, another gem from the 60s on the RPM record label. It's the only thing they released. Basically, it's a vocal track on this side, then the instrumental on the flip, but it's such a beautiful song. The Beautiful Days with the City Jungle.

We're going to lead into a little story. We'll do an instrumental first, which I'll do for Mick and Dave, and then we'll lead into Phil Phillips, who wrote the classic song Sea of Love. He's gonna do a little moralistic tale, similar to Pastor John Rygren, but about dope, about the evil dope. So sit back, look, Mick and Dave, this one's for you. Guys, the Link Quartet with An Evening with Linda Lovelace.

little boy, and little girl. This is the Phil Phillips, king of the world. You see, you are the future leaders of this great country. But you must never, never fool around with the evil dope. Stay away from marijuana and stay away from the evil needle. The name of this story, little boy and little girl, today is the evil dope. Josh was his name. He had been working all of his life. He had earned $2,000. $2,000 he had in his saving account. And boy, his dear mother and dear friend was giving him a birthday party. And boy, after the birthday party, he taking his girlfriend home. And on his way back, he stopped by Ragnose Sam place. And there he met old Gapmouth Joe. And Gapmouth Joe said, Josh, say, we've been waiting for you, man. Got a great big old juicy birthday party for you. So he said, come on. They went next door. And when they opened the door, smoke, smoke. Everywhere was smoke. Everybody was smoking marijuana. Marijuana cigarette. And he said, come on, Josh, have a cigarette. No, Josh said, no, I don't think I want a cigarette. I understand those things are bad. Oh, come on, man, you can kick the habit. So Josh began to puff, puff down on that cigarette. And finally he said, woo, I feel good. So he went back home that night. But the next day he's right back down to Gapmouth Joe's house. But Gapmouth Joe said, I have something better for you this time. And he put that needle in his arm, shot that medicine in him, and he said, woo, I feel good. Went on back home, and his mother met him at the door and said, Josh, said, I understand you fooling around with old Gapmouth Joe. So, mother, you don't know what you're talking about. But that night, late that night, he was in the bed alone. He was real cold and sick. And he said, ooh, I'm so cold, I feel so bad. So sick, so bad. His mother heard him and ran upstairs. When she said to him, she said, Josh, you haven't been fooling around with that dope, have you, boy? He saw her mother let me alone. He took off. Went on back down to old Gapmouth Joe. Back and forth, and finally he was broke. Didn't have any more money. So he said to himself, I got to get me some money. I got to have me some money. I'm broke. Got to get that dope. He saw an old lady walking along one lonely dark night. Picked up a stick. Sneaked up behind her. Hit her across the head. Ba-doom! Bip-bop! Bip-bop! Went to kicking and stomping her. And finally the old lady was dead. Stone dead. So he ran on back to Gapmouth Joe's house. Fell on the couch again with that medicine in his arm. Woo! I feel good. But a few days later, he was in the cell, in a jail cell. And there he was all alone. And he began to think to himself. And he said, I should have listened to my mama. I should have listened to my mama. All of my money is gone. All of my $2,000, what I worked so hard for, all of it is gone. I want my mama. Somebody, please help me. Mama, mama, please help me. I feel so cold. I'm so sick. I don't know what I'm going to do. Look like I'm going to die. And finally, he fell to the floor. He was dead, stone dead. So you see, the evil dope made him turn his back on his dear mother. His dear girlfriend made a liar out of him, made a thief out of him, stopped him from going to college, lost his $2,000, made a murder out of him, and finally killed him, stone dead. Stay away from marijuana. And stay away from the evil needle. Stay away from the evil dope.

0: the Reverend Beatman with and company, of course, with Bloody Fucking Cunt. Prior to that, Phil Phillips, the man who wrote Sea of Love, King of the World, apparently. So he says, with the Evil Dope. If only Josh should have listened to his mama, he would have been all okay. He would have still had that $2,000. But, yeah, what a jam, Phil Phillips. The Evil Dope. Up the top there, the Link Quartet, An Evening with Linda Lovelace. For Mick and Dave, I know you'd enjoy that. Big Linda Lovelace fans as well. But, okay, what do we got? Rest of the program. Had a big response with last week's. Everyone enjoyed the 60s material. So I'm going to end with some very acid-inspired tunes.
1: I took a trip to purple orange room to find...

Oh, what a great track that is. The premieres with Get On This Plane. Remember, quite a few years back, Dr. Stone, who were playing Sydney, they used to do a great version of that. It was their psychedelic period. And I think I've got a recording somewhere, so I should dig that up. And it'll please any Lipstick Killer fans or Psychosurgeons fans. But, yeah, I'll have to dig the archive for that one. Premieres. Prior to that, the Monocles. With a great little old 7-inch psychedelic and the acid intro way up the top there. Okay, if you just tuned in, we're heading off fairly soon. Just doing, the remainder of the program with the 60s psych acid-inspired drug-induced music from the late 60s. Like this, the Castaways with Just on High.

can you say? It's sound effects. Look, late 60s when Psychedelia came in. That's when the engineers went, I know what we can do with this track. And it all just reminds me of Lost in Space. It really does. But look, that's great. That's a band called Joker's Wild with early 7-inch of theirs. All I See Is You. And the Castaways prior to that with Just on High. Great little 7-inch, if you can find it. Okay, that is just about it for the Alternative Music Show tonight. Big thank you to everyone who has emailed in, sent material to the program, and yeah, we'll get it on air. Now, where should we leave you? I think some more 60s, late 60s psych. Great band called Knightsbridge Quintet with, I haven't played this in absolutely years, Sorrow in C Major, and if we've got time, we'll do a band called Train, T-R-A-N-E, with a moralistic story, simply titled One Way Street. Okay, I'm going to leave you, and look, have a great rest of the week, and we'll see you next week.

0: Line.
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0: One, two, three, four.
1: Welcome, everybody, to my very first Metal Manics show program. This is your host, Stavros Nanos. We're going to have a great show for you tonight for my very first show. We're going to have some sick tracks, some bangers, some classic, some new songs, and everything in between. The first track I'm going to play for you guys, it's my friend Genevieve's band called Temptress. She just released a new album last year. It's called The World Is Bleeding Out. And the first track I'm going to play for you is her new single, which I'm playing for you right now. You're going to love it. It's one of my favorites. It's called The World Is Bleeding Out. And here it is for you all. From Temptress, The World Is Bleeding Out.

There you heard it, guys. Temptress. The world is bleeding out. My friend Genevieve. And she's also touring right now with her new disc in Europe. Yep. And now I'm going to play you an absolutely awesome new track from King Parrot. It's called Get What You're Given. From the album's called The Young Person's Guide to King Parrot. Then I'm also going to play you Your Own Blood from Flaming Wreckage. And a brand new song from Northlane Clarity. And Bring the Noise from Alpha Wolf. And one of my favorite Naju metal bands from out of Bakersfield, California. It's the new single called Reward the Scars. But now, here it is for you all. From King Parrot, Get What You're Given, enjoy. I will.

There you heard it, folks. It was Alpha Wolf, Bring the Noise, and you also heard Clarity from North Lane, the new single, and you also heard Flaming Wreckage, Our Own Blood, and King Parrot, Get What You're Given, from the new album, A Young Person's Guide to King Parrot. Now I'm going to play a great song from one of my favourite Naju metal bands out of Bakersfield, California. They just released a new single, Reward the Scars. It's an absolute sick track, the new track. And I'm also going to play Soulfly's new track. It's from the album Sharma. It's called Storm the Gates. And one of my favourite Aussie metal bands that's been around for 40 years. It's Mortal Sin. And the song is called Psychology of Death. But now here it is. From Korn, Reward the Scars.

There you heard it, folks. For Mortal Sin, Psychology of Death. And you also heard the new Soulfly song from the new album Sharma, Storm the Gate. And you also had this Korn, Reward the Scars. Now I'm going to play you some great metal, Aussie metal. They supported Mortal Sin on their 40th anniversary tour. It is Elm Street. If We Provoke, We Will Strike. And then I'm also going to play one of my favorite metal bands out of the US. It is Machine Head, Unbound, from the new album Undertoned. And I'm also going to play you Hidden Intent, Behind the Mask. But here it is for you all, from Elm Street. If We Provoke, We Will Strike.

There you heard it, folks. That was some hidden intent behind the mask. And you also heard his Unbound from Machine Head's new album Undertoned. And also you heard Elm Street. If we provoke, we will strike. Now I'm going to play you something really awesome from the Cavalera Brothers. Oh, it's one of my favorites. It's Go Ahead and Die. It's called Toxic Freedom. This is Stavros Nanas. You've been listening to Metal Manix. So this is the end of the hour of my program. Thank you all for listening. I love yous all. Stay metal. See you again real soon. Sometime. Good night.

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1: it all hurts. 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
0: It hurts.
1: It all hurts.
0: Fuck that shit. 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

0: enjoyed your gig, even though I thought there were spiders all over me. Thank yous every time.
1: Thank you.
0: Everyone can be very sexually attractive.

Hi, this is EO from When the Levee Breaks on 2SER. I've been co-hosting this music show for 13 years and a keen listener of 2SER for a bit longer than that. Imagine trying to find the music that you love on 2SER at this consistently high standard station-wide somewhere else. 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

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Allez, viens, allons voir un concert. 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Le

Hi, I'm David Tom. I'm a producer at the Wednesday Daily and I host whenever I can. I love 2SER because of the people that show up every day to make this place happen, to build community and make people's days just a little bit better.

Hello and welcome to another Jazz Hour. I'm Barry O'Sullivan, with a program produced in the studios of 2MBS Fine Music Sydney and coming to you across Australia via the Community Radio Network. Cal Dewhurst is a leading figure in the jazz and improvised music scene in Australia. The guitarist has led or co-led a number of genre-defying ensembles, and he's been in high demand as a member of James Morrison's band, the Vince Jones Band, and the Australian Art Orchestra. Cal began teaching guitar at the age of 15 and has a Diploma of Music and a Master's Degree of Music from the Australian National University. He's currently a lecturer in jazz and has a new album that he's about to launch called Avicennia. We'll hear tracks from that when Cal Dewhurst joins me as my special studio guest on this edition of A Jazz Hour. But first, let's hear some of his music, the title track, from the album Avicennia.

0: music from the new release from my studio guest Carl Dewhurst under the title of Avicennia, and that was the title track, Avicennia, which is... Hello, Carl.
1: Hello, Barry.
0: It's kind of a plant, isn't it?
1: It is. It's the Avicennia marina, which is the commonly known as the grey mangrove.
0: The grey mangrove.
1: That's right.
0: An inspiring plant to write a title about.
1: It is an inspiring plant indeed. I live near the Cooks River, and... The Avicennia marina is endemic.
0: Prolific
1: to the,
0: everywhere.
1: That's right. That's right. And it's a funky plant.
0: It is. Yeah. A very hardy plant and everlasting.
1: That's right. Mm. Yeah.
0: Which is a bit like your music.
1: Well, thank you.
0: Where did the music come from? Give me its origin and its roots.
1: Well, the music is, as listeners may discern, has a particular rhythmic quality to it, which is not necessarily so common. And I guess the album and the music on the album is exploring a very particular rhythmic landscape. And I've been studying the drums for a number of years as a second or third instrument, and got into a particular rhythmic area, an area of rhythmic study and process. And so I was coming up with these very specific drum set rhythms. And the tunes were sort of born out of the drumming initially. And I was coming up with these particular ideas on the drum set, and then realizing, well, I need to write some music around these particular rhythms so that I can then actually step off the drum set and have somebody play the drums and I can play the guitar. So, yeah, it's sort of like a bottom-up approach. Mm. It didn't start with a melody or a chord progression like it might normally. Mm. It started with a very solid sort of rhythmic underpinning. And I sort of, when I was writing the music, I was starting with the drum part, and then I would add a bass part, and then I would sort of get into the melodies and the harmonic information later.
0: As I said, complex music.
1: Yes.
0: Not easy, but first of all, it's all started on the guitar, your musical life.
1: Yes.
0: Tell us about that. At the age of 15, you were teaching.
1: Yeah, well, I was, I started playing the guitar much earlier than that. Probably, I think I was around 9.
0: Oh.
1: And I had a teacher at my local music shop in Canberra where I was growing up, and eventually, I think, yeah, at around the age of 15, I remember I got asked if I wanted to do some teaching there at the studio. So I started doing a Saturday morning there teaching a few students, and around the same time I started taking on a few students at home. And I've sort of been doing it ever since. It's been something that it's always been part of what I do and very much part of how I grow as a musician.
0: And there was no inkling towards the drums at that stage?
1: No, I'd never really. I mean, like most musicians, as I became a professional and started playing in bands a lot, I'd try and dabble on the drums and have a bit of a go, but never what you would call proper drum study. And I guess all jazz musicians, with it being a music that is found, that has its foundations in rhythm, you dabble with the drums and you're very aware of drumming and drumming language and the role of the drum set within a jazz ensemble. So, but yeah, in about 2016, I actually started studying the drums seriously and have been pretty much practicing drumming every day since.
0: So when did you start studying the guitar seriously?
1: Well, I would say it was probably around year 7, I suppose. I would have been around 12 or 13, and when I got my first electric guitar, and then suddenly the world sort of opened to me. Prior to that, I'd been playing some classical guitar and a lot of folk music, always playing a traditional classical instrument. And then once I got my hands on an electric guitar, suddenly the world of guitar opened up for me, and I had people around me in my family and so forth that were real guitar fans and were suddenly introducing me to all this electric guitar music.
0: Oh, so it was the world of rock.
1: It was the world of rock. It was very much the world of blues as well. I was being given albums by Jimi Hendrix, Stevie Ray Vaughan, B.B. King, Eric Clapton, Carlos Santana, and George Benson as well. So,
0: right.
1: Yeah. Mm.
0: But you won the Ike Isaacs International Jazz Guitar Competition in 1998.
1: Yes.
0: Had you already been through the con by then? Or not the con, but finished your studies by then?
1: Yes. I'd finished my undergraduate studies by then. I hadn't embarked on any postgrad study at that stage. That came a couple of years.
0: But you decided on a career in music.
1: Yeah. Well, I'd finished my undergraduate studies. I'd worked professionally in Sydney for a few years and then lived in London for several years. And then when I came back in 1997, that's when I...
0: Went into that.
1: Yeah, came back into the Sydney scene performing.
0: How did you find the London scene?
1: Well...
0: Back in the 90s, the noughties.
1: The noughties. Well, I mean, I guess for me at that stage, at my particular stage of development and experience, it was a real eye-opener coming from Sydney. I guess one of the things is that it's just such a huge city and that equates to a huge
0: Full of musicians.
1: And that thing of being in a city where there is not just a huge amount of jazz music, but it's a home of so much classical music, pop music, rock music, and any international artists that are travelling and touring globally are always playing in London. So your access to music as a listener and as a performer is enormous. And
0: so what kind of things were you listening to at that stage?
1: Being in London, that was a real point of a time of practice and development. So I was listening to the hard work of transcribing albums. I remember I transcribed I was working on a lot of Sonny Rollins' music at that time. He was a real influence. I'd seen him play a number of times in New York City en route to London. And I was sort of quite obsessed with Sonny's music, as well as Jim Hall.
0: They did an album together at one stage, didn't they?
1: They did. They made an album called The Bridge, which was a groundbreaking album at the time, particularly for guitar, because normally a band of Sonny's or a group playing that kind of music would have had a piano providing the harmonic information, whereas Sonny went with Jim on guitar, and it was quite a different approach at that time.
0: The guitar hasn't always been a big feature in jazz, has it?
1: Yeah, well, I guess it was always a prominent instrument during the big band era as a rhythm instrument, and then as it became electrified, we hear Charlie Christian come to the fore. And the guitar suddenly became a solo voice and it really became an instrument of great import, along with its use in blues music and so forth, and blues musicians like T-Bone Walker and so on. But I guess there was a period there, post big band era through the 1950s and the cool jazz era and the post-bop era, hard bop era, where the guitar doesn't feature a lot in a lot of the important music of that time. So I think the Sonny's album at that time was quite a departure from the traditional rhythm section format of drums, bass and piano. And I think that album was a really important album. I know it was one of Sonny's most notable recordings, and it really put Jim Hall on the map as a guitarist.
0: It did.
1: Yeah,
0: your latest recording, Avicennia, is kind of like a old home week, isn't it? Because you've got some old friends on the album.
1: I do, yes. I'm playing with some very old friends. We have Lisa Perrott on saxophone, who's a very old friend, someone I've been playing with for a long time, and with Cameron Undy on bass as well, who's another old friend, someone I've known since high school.
0: Yeah, and you were together in a band called Nude at one stage, weren't you? And that was kind of like channeling a bit of Ornette Coleman, wasn't it, that band? Or...
1: Correct, yeah, it was a sort of a... Yeah, a hybrid.
0: I know Lisa's a big fan of Ornette Coleman, I believe.
1: She is, yeah. His music is a huge influence on her. And in fact, she has a project underway in New York City at the time, which is very much inspired by Ornette's music. And actually, she has some former members of Ornette's band, Primetime, in the band with her.
0: Mm.
1: And also Ornette's son, Donato, the drummer, was also involved with the project. I'm not sure any of that music is out yet, but Lisa is a...
0: But they played live performances, haven't they?
1: I definitely know that they've made some recordings.
0: Oh, they've done recordings as well.
1: They've made some recordings. I don't think they've been released as yet. But yeah, that band Nude was very much channeling Ornette Coleman. It was also channeling a lot of... it was sort of inspired also by another alto saxophonist, Steve Coleman. who was someone whose music we were very much into at the time. And Steve was one of those musicians who was an early proponent of rhythmic exploration within jazz. He was one of the first people to start taking jazz standards like All the Things You Are and tunes like Giant Steps by John Coltrane and starting to alter the meter so that they had a very different flavour, and we were very inspired by that. And as you can probably tell, that kind of influences.
0: I can. Talking about your influences and rhythmic exploration, your first choice is from Midnight Blue by Kenny Burrell.
1: Yes.
0: A classic album, isn't
1: classic.
0: It?
1: Absolutely
0: beautiful
1: classic.
0: Beautiful album.
1: Yeah.
0: And quite a groundbreaking album at the time.
1: Yeah, yeah. I mean, it's a beautiful record on so many levels. I know that when I first heard this album many, many years ago, the first thing that just struck me so profoundly was just Kenny's sound on this album. He has the most superb tone on this record. And I think it's just one of those albums that is just recorded superbly. And so the sonic quality of the album is gorgeous. The playing is divine. And it's got this lovely blues quality to it, which I just always loved.
0: You chose the track Chilton's Con Carne, which obviously is a play on chili con carne.
1: That's right.
0: Imagine.
1: Yeah.
0: Let's have a listen.

0: Kenny Burrell on the guitar. Chilton's Con Carne is the name of the track from Midnight Blue, one of his best known sessions on the Blue Note label, matched there with the tenor saxophone of Stanley Turrentine, the bassist Major Holly, and the drummer Bill Jean English, and Ray Barreto on the congas. Kind of a blues-oriented date, isn't it?
1: Oh, yes, Carl? Very much, very much.
0: Highlighted by that track, actually.
1: Indeed,
0: yeah,
1: yes.
0: Because the others aren't that bluesy on the album.
1: Yeah, I think there are a couple later on, towards the end of the album. But yeah, it's definitely got a very strong blues flavour. And I've read interviews of Kenny talking about that album, and that was definitely a flavour they were going for on that session.
0: If you need to know the Blue Note sound, that's definitely it, isn't it?
1: Oh yeah, it's like I said. There's something about just the sonic quality of that album, and it's just beautiful. It's like they had a great. It's like they just got all of the elements, all the stars were aligned that day for everyone from the engineer through to the players.
0: I think the stars were aligned on this next track of yours, actually, Busted Down. It's a highlight of the album, this one.
1: Thank you.
0: Yeah, I really loved it, listening to this, I found it not only challenging but highly complex in its nature. Talk to me about it.
1: Busted Down. Ooh. Well, I would say that this track and the sonority and the sound and the feeling of this track is sort of very much influenced by what we just heard, by Kenny's sound and this sort of blues flavour. We're just kind of taking just a standard, a standard jazz rhythm, which is often referred to as the soul clave or the jazz clave. Some people call it the bossa nova clave, though I'm not sure that's the correct term. And we're just kind of doing a little bit of pushing and pulling with it. So yeah, it's taking a really sort of standard jazz rhythm, and just
0: emanating from the drum kit again.
1: And I also match it a little bit in the intro. But yeah, it's a very bluesy number. Mm. Very like I said, very very influenced by what we just played, which is why I chose that album for today. But yeah, we're just stretching. We're getting a little elastic with it.
0: Let's get elastic and listen to Buster Down.

0: It's a nice chord to end on.
1: It's a lovely chord. I think it's a, yeah, doesn't matter what it is.
0: Buster Down from his album. Carl Dewhurst is my studio guest, Avicennia, and that was written by, all the music's written by your dear self, isn't it?
1: That's right, except for we do one.
0: Except for one which we're going to play later.
1: Oh, are you? Yeah,
0: we Ornithology.
1: Play. Ornithology, yeah.
0: Yeah, why did you choose that one, actually? We'll talk about that later, but you know,
1: yeah.
0: It's unusual to throw in a Charlie Parker amongst this kind of music.
1: Yeah, well, again, I've given it a little bit of a rhythmic reworking.
0: Yeah.
1: So part of what I've been doing is figuring out how to reimagine standard tunes in some using some different rhythmic frameworks, if you want to say. So, and that's not that there's anything new about doing that. Musicians, like I mentioned before, Steve Coleman's been doing that since the early 90s, and that's becoming much more of standard practice amongst jazz musicians these days, to rhythmically reimagine a standard piece. So that's all I'm doing. I'm just sort of continuing in what is a current trend, if you like, or practice. And but yeah, I'm doing it sort of in, you know, I'm doing it in my own way. I'm not sure that it's been done in the way that I've done it before. It may have been, but I don't think so. But on the gig, we do a few tunes. We play Straight No Chaser. We've just rehearsed a new way of playing All the Things You Are.
0: So in shaping and forming musicians of the future, that's part of your job at the moment, I suppose, and developing new ways of approaching things. How are you finding that at the conservatorium these days? Is there a lot of talent?
1: Oh, there's a huge amount of talent. Yeah, it's
0: is there too much talent?
1: Oh, I don't think you can have too much talent.
0: Well, for the amount of work that's around is basically what I meant. It's very challenging times in music these days.
1: Yes, it is. It is. Yeah, I mean, certainly from someone that's been playing around Sydney since the early 90s, having grown up with just the huge number of venues that were around, pubs and clubs and bars and so forth, and having seen that gradually decline over time it's a concern for all of us and a struggle. And as you were saying before, you know, a lot of us are all playing at the same few places when we're touring our music and so forth.
0: So what do you say to your students then about their futures and how they can manage their careers? Is that part of the course? Or?
1: Well, yeah, it's a constant discussion. And obviously, at the conservatorium, we try to train our students to be prepared for when they leave, so that they're just highly skilled across being able to read, improvise, be flexible, have great rhythmic skills and great professional skills, and so on and so forth. And a lot of what they do at the conservatorium, playing in big band, playing in ensemble, doing jazz music skills, rhythm studies, and all these things, give them a really broad and solid foundation that prepares them very, very well. And our students really come out being able to play at a very high level, and many of them go on to be very successful professionals. So, I mean, like it probably was even when I was an undergrad, some students have their sights set on being a performing creative jazz musician. Some will end up going into more, professional circles, playing shows, playing in theatre performances, maybe being session musicians, things like that, not necessarily working so much in the jazz scene. Some will go more into playing pop music and contemporary music.
0: I imagine some of the guitarists might be in that vein.
1: Yeah. But I think the great thing about going through a course like the studying jazz performance is, even though obviously the focus is on jazz, through that study you actually gain a lot of capability to be very flexible and to be very and have a diversity of skills. And jazz, as we know, is a music that embodies and so many different approaches and different styles of playing. So once of a day, where it might have just been defined as, say, swing music, these days there's so many different rhythms, there's so many different influences from different cultures, so much jazz music is influenced by rock and pop and Latin music, and I mean, the list goes on. So in order to have a capacity to be able to play that music, you really have to have a broad skill set and be competent in lots of different styles, if you like, and approaches. So, and that then prepares our students for the real world. But you know, we have the course is very popular. We have a lot of students commencing, a very large intake in first year this year, and of exceptional students. And I think, you know, for a lot of us that are, say, musicians of my age, there's a lot of things going on in different areas that I'm actually not aware of. A lot of our students are out playing and doing gigs all the time, but a lot of us are unsure about what they're doing or where they're playing.
0: One of the skills that you've certainly commanded is marketing. And is there any time given to that marketing, engaging in the skill of marketing at the Corn?
1: Well, there is. There is. It's not. There is an actual music business skills course
0: as part of the music course.
1: Yeah, so it's not necessarily part of the jazz course per se, but it's available to all students. And of course, all of the teachers are active professionals and have been active professionals for a long time. So we're able to. That's a lot of we talk a lot about this with our students, and particularly in our one-on-one lessons. There's a lot of sort of professional mentorship that goes on, because most of the students are actually out playing and they're active, so they're already doing it. And I know, as I was when I was an undergrad student, I was out playing several times a week.
0: It's the best way to learn.
1: It is. It is.
0: You can sit in class and listen, but actually putting it into practice is the big challenge.
1: Exactly. Yeah.
0: And listening to other people, I suppose, is a skill that you should acquire, really, to your playing.
1: Yeah, exactly. Exactly. And so, and now these days, as we know, the access to music is just so easy. You can just dial up anything on any number of streaming platforms or online. And our young people, and even, well, anybody, you've just got such an incredible sort of unlimited access to whatever you want to listen to. So that can be challenging too, because as a teacher, because our students can be influenced by such a huge range of musics now.
0: Yeah.
1: So it's not just like they're coming in having just had access to a limited number of, you know, music outlets. So, yeah, their influences these days are you know, vast.
0: Broad, yeah. Very broad. One of the persons you would have listened to in your lifetime quite a lot would have been Joe Pass, imagine.
1: Yes. Yeah.
0: Joe Pascalacqua. One of the all-time greats, isn't he? Tell us about Joe.
1: Well, what do you say about Joe?
0: Well, one of the most notable jazz guitarists in the 20th century, I'd say.
1: Yeah. I mean, I guess Joe has a very special place in my heart, because I think Joe was the guitarist that – he was the guitarist that I heard that really just made me fall head over heels in love with jazz guitar. And I think it was listening to the track that we're going to listen to, or the album.
0: From Virtuoso.
1: Yep. And I just didn't – it was one of those albums that you put on as a young person and you go, I just didn't know that was possible. I'd listen to a
0: Well, he looks like someone's uncle, doesn't he? You think, how can that man play the guitar like that?
1: Yeah, well, it was really – I mean, it really knocked me for six when I first heard this music. And the piece that we're going to listen to was the first thing that I ever actually sat down and as a, I think I was probably 15 or 16, and said, I've got to learn how to do that. I've got to learn how to play that.
0: Did you?
1: And I did.
0: Oh,
1: it took me about 3 months with my cassette player going, start, stop,
0: play.
1: And I worked it out, and I actually played it for my audition into the Canberra School of Music.
0: Joe Pass version, was it? Did you play Night and Day?
1: I did. I played Night and Day, yeah.
0: Oh, this track.
1: This track, yeah.
0: Oh, fabulous. Let's have a listen.

0: Chopas on the guitar from his solo album, Virtuoso. And there are a couple of those, Virtuoso 2 and Virtuoso 3.
1: That's right, yeah.
0: And that was but the first one that we listened to then was 1974. He was 44 years of age when he recorded that.
1: Amazing.
0: Great improviser of the guitar. And then there's no doubt that this is an essential recording, really, for guitarists.
1: Oh, yeah, it was a groundbreaking album when it came out.
0: Of course, his trio recordings with Oscar Peterson, though.
1: Yeah.
0: Amazing.
1: Yeah, yeah.
0: Going on to another music influence of yours is another one from the left of centre, Jim Black on the drums.
1: Yes.
0: And Thomas Morgan on the bass on an album called Somatic.
1: Yep.
0: Why this?
1: Well, I love Jim Black's drumming and his music.
0: Mm-hmm.
1: First of all, and I particularly love the way that this trio plays together has been a big influence on me. There's a dialogue that happens between the players, which is very conversational.
0: Mm-hmm.
1: There's a lot of space and openness in the playing, and there's a way of playing. There's a sound. There's a connection and a communication and an interaction that goes on between them, which I really love. And I also have a little bit of a connection with it because of the fact that I played the music off this album with Jim when he came out to Australia it would have been around 2016, and he came out and performed at the Sydney Con Jazz Festival and played with some local musicians, myself and Julian Wilson.
0: Wow. That must have been an experience for you.
1: It was terrific. I'd actually played with him once before when he'd come out here once before for the Jazz Now Festival that happened at the studio at the Opera House. But that was playing free music. We were improvising spontaneously, whereas this was playing his own music and some of his music from his band Alack Snow Axis. I fell in love with this music because I got to play it and realised that actually Jim's a really lovely writer. His writing is very simple and sort of folk song-like almost, but it has little twists and turns, which have really been an influence on me.

0: Music from the Jim Black Trio from an album called Somatic, and that was a track called Teredo, featuring Jim Black on the drums and Thomas Morgan on the bass, and a Dutch player, you said.
1: Yes.
0: On the piano, who's me.
1: Thomas Smedesda.
0: Yeah, which is an interesting... to see such a highly energetic player that he normally is in that restrained situation.
1: Yeah, that's right. Yeah, that's very true. Yeah, a lot of the music that he's played has got a very strong rock aesthetic.
0: Mm.
1: Yeah, his band Alex No Axis was sort of like an instrumental rock band, indie rock band, I guess.
0: Mm. We spoke about Charlie Parker and your choice of him and his composition Ornithology on your album.
1: Yes.
0: Why?
1: Why? Well... this is one of Charlie Parker's tunes which I've always loved to play, and yeah, I just thought it would be interesting to try giving it a new treatment.
0: Are you going to be playing this at the launch?
1: Certainly will be.
0: And where can people get a copy of your album?
1: They can get it. They can order it through their favourite record store, or they can go on to Bandcamp, Carl Dewhurst, and they can order a copy through the Bandcamp site.
0: Thank you so much for joining me. Carl Dewhurst, guitarist extraordinaire on
1: Thank
0: A Jazz
1: you.
0: Hour. 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I'm Barry O'Sullivan, and until next time, I'll be seeing you. Take care.

0: Hello and welcome. You are tuned in to Final Draft, a half hour of books, writing and literary culture coming to you across Australia on the Community Radio Network. I'm your host, Andrew Popel. As we do every week, I'm going to start by acknowledging here at Final Draft, we record on the lands of the Darug and Gunungurra people. I pay my respects to the traditional owners, acknowledging their ongoing connection to their lands, acknowledging that it is unceded land. Every week on the show, I sit down with an incredible Australian author and we talk about their new work. Today, I am welcoming Ilka Tamke with her new novel, How to Love the World. This is an extraordinary and I think sometimes frightening novel of a woman who goes hiking and a falling tree branch traps her. And in the ensuing pages, we deal with her fear, her hope, her attempts to understand her situation and where she fits in the world. I'm a hiker, that's why I said it frightened me, but it is truly an extraordinary novel. Looking at our relationship to the natural world, I'm excited to bring you this conversation. So today on the show, Ilka Tamke and I, we're going to be discussing how to love the world. It's all coming up after this short break.
1: I'm Jane Fondue. I present the Weekly Meltdown every Saturday at 5 p.m. on 2SER. I absolutely love 2SER because I love community. Late-stage capitalism makes independent media so rare to come by these days. And I just love having a place where I can play all the weird and wonderful sounds that I adore, and I hope you do too.
0: You are tuned in to Final Draft. It is books, writing and literary culture coming to you across Australia on the Community Radio Network. I am your host, Andrew Popel. Welcoming to the show, Ilka Tamke. Ilka is an award-winning author, academic and teacher. Her first two novels, Skin and Songwoman, explore the druidic culture of ancient Britain. And now, well, she's joining us. This novel is more contemporary, How to Love the World. Ilka, welcome. I cannot wait to get into this.
2: Thank you so much for having me, Andrew.
0: We've talked off air and I cannot wait to dive deep now into the book. After a horrible morning and a fight with her kids, Nelika takes to a trail near her home to ease her soul and release her frustration in nature. Awakening in pain, pinned to the ground, Nelika finds she's trapped under a fallen branch. Does she have 3 days or 3 hours? And what could this injury mean for her life? She is stuck in a kind of limbo where we will join her. Now, Ilka, not long after I started reading How to Love the World, I was running down a local fire trail and I came across a tree fallen across the path. This is a track that I go down regularly. I immediately thought of your book and Nelika's description of the shock of seeing trees ruptured like this. I also thought of Nelika's fate being caught under a fallen branch. And it got me wondering about your relationship with the bush and hiking, and also whether you've completely freaked yourself out with the narrative you've created.
2: So I live in country Victoria, so I'm lucky enough and I feel really blessed, and I guess you might as well, living where you live, to live near the incredible ecological realm that a forest is. It's such a specific place with such specific qualities. It's such an other world to the contemporary urban world. So I've been here for sort of 12 years or so, and a few years into being here, I just became really drawn to walking in the forest. I started walking there more and more. It became a really sort of intrinsic part of how I wrote this book, but we'll probably come to that. But what I noticed as I walked is that, you know, forests are this realm of sort of uprightness, you know, this verticality, their architecture is incredibly vertical, but trees are falling all the time. That, you know, I'm constantly clambering over fallen trunks, and I sometimes hear them fall. And it seems, it seems implausible really that someone, or I thought originally it would be implausible that someone could be struck by a falling limb, a dropping limb. But it does happen. A woman was actually killed in Melbourne, in central Melbourne, a couple of years ago, I think maybe about 5 years ago, right in North Carlton, from a tree on Royal Parade. And And she died. And I just thought, wow, I mean, that wasn't the inspiration for this novel, but I remember at the time thinking, gosh, you'd think in all our incredible human centrality, we think we are the sort of top of the pile in terms of life forms, that we could dodge a tree branch, but as it happens, we can't. And if a tree wants to fall on us, it will fall on us. And in my protagonist's case, it did. And just to answer your question, do I feel scared? I don't feel scared. If it's funny, the deeper I went into this novel, the less scared I was. I'm in the forest all the time. I often don't have my phone with me, which is to the annoyance of my family. But yeah, I don't feel scared. I don't know. I think, yeah, I feel excited by being in the presence of. I feel excited by what the forest might do in any sense, what it does and what it might do. I love to make myself kind of available to that encounter.
0: Fantastic. And I love you've opened up these ideas of possibility. What should our correct posture to our natural world be? Our anthropocentrism and whether we should be embracing or shucking that off. I hope these are things we're going to talk about. But I'm going to stay with Nelleke just a little bit. Actually, we're not going anywhere. Nelleke is the center of this. Nelleke, she is
2: And
0: in.
2: she's not going anywhere.
0: She is definitely not going anywhere. No. Nelleke, she's initially unsure how severe her injuries are, but she comes to realize that both the physical and the psychological effects of this accident will be life-changing. There is this rich history of narratives of illness and recovery, and it shows us that so much of how our injured selves progress relate to how we tell the story of that injury. And I was really curious, what potential did you see in Nelleke telling her story? Because this is not simply the story of Nelleke's accident. It is the story of who she is. What potential did you see in Nelleke telling her story under these circumstances?
2: So, Nelleke, the tree falls on Nelleke's body in the first sentence of the book. It doesn't, we don't work towards it. This is what launches us into this narrative and launches her story on the page. And so it is in a really quite extreme way, her body being broken. And she is immediately broken. The structure of her body is sort of shattered and torn. And as you say, at first, her hope is, her expectation is that she will be found and rescued. And over the course of the narrative, that becomes less and less certain. But I guess what I wanted to do with that is just really lay open the truth that she is also already quite broken, and she's carrying around a lot of psychological and emotional breakage. And as she sort of lies under this tree and has this encounter with this event and this place that is actually a more sort of sustained and revelatory encounter than she would ever have otherwise, she starts to see that the breakage, this physical breakage, is kind of resonant with a deeper psychological breakage, and they start to sort of make sense of each other, those two dimensions of woundedness, of pain.
0: It's so interesting. Now, I want to dwell a little longer in Nelleke's state of mind because, as you've pointed out, as much as she is trapped on the trail, we are trapped within her mind, within her perspective. I don't often talk about the idea of unreliable narrators because I think for, people who read a lot, it's just assumed when you are in a book, you are in a person's state of mind, and that has unreliability. But for Nelleke, it's particularly interesting here. We roam around Nelleke's current situation, but also her day leading up to the moment, but also across her life, her recriminations, particularly about motherhood. Now, we also have to deal with the fact, like, Nelica is in pain. She is desperate. You mentioned before that she has to deal with maybe losing hope that she will be rescued as she initially felt. And there is the unreliability of it. We don't know, is she being realistic? Is she being dark about her prospects because of how she feels about herself? How did you see and how did you get into the headspace of Nelica's consciousness in shaping her story?
2: Before I answer that, I just want to say, in hearing you say that maybe all narrators are unreliable to some extent, I mean, it just reminds me that maybe authors are too. You know, it's I'm thinking about this in terms of my PhD. You know, there is such a sense of authorial kind of authority, I guess, to repeat the word. But really, the truth is, from behind the scenes, Andrew, authors often don't know what they're doing or why they're doing it. And also, look, this is taking us way away from your initial question, but just to respond briefly, I mean, you know, one of the reasons that I feel like I don't always know what I'm doing as an author is because I think there are a lot of vitalities and forces at play operating on my imagination that are greater than and external to my human self. Mm. And those are particularly and especially in this book, you know, the forest entities, the entities of the bush, the forces of the bush. But just coming back to your question about her state of mind and her consciousness, I guess you mentioned briefly for the audience that a lot of her distress is around motherhood. And I just want to say, you know, this is immense for her. She is a mother who had held incredibly dear and precious dreams of the kind of mother she would be. She had imbued motherhood with this enormously sort of idealized narrative of purification, really, and rebirth. I guess not consciously, but certainly that was what was happening. Mm. She thought that motherhood would offer her the opportunity to completely remake the story of the mother-child relationship that for her in her own life was not always a happy one. But it didn't work out like that. It didn't play out like that. And she failed her children in different and similar ways to the ways in which she had been failed. As I would suggest, parents perhaps inevitably must fail their children in one sense or another, notwithstanding there are degrees. But she is carrying, I think, this incredible shame and grief around the kind of mother she has been. And she has been a pretty torrid mother at times. You know, she is a mother who is prone to quite explosive outbursts of rage, rage that she doesn't understand and is horrified by. And so this is, and feels, and as I say, feels a lot of shame and guilt around. And so her psychological state, when as she finds herself lying there, is one of thinking, gosh, has this happened because I am such a bad person? Has this happened because I am such a bad mother? Is that why this is happening? And thus, you know, this is the sort of, I guess, moral untangling that is the novel's business and that the forest helps her to do.
0: And the reason I wanted to ask, as I say, I usually shy away from the idea of reliability, the reliability of the narrator. But whilst you dangle Nelica's life literally in front of us, the book very much, the driving force is we are concerned with will she survive. I thought the real central tension that you were giving us was also that Nelica is her harshest judge. She bears her life for us almost to decide, and she feels that she has not met this standard, that she's just not mother material. And is that true? And I really enjoyed weaving through that. Is Nelika being too harsh on herself? Maybe we're not harsh enough on ourselves. How do we properly view ourselves and our life when confronted? And I thought it was fascinating, and the positions that Nelika comes to, and maybe the positions we each come to when we are confronted by that are, they are a worthy sort of subplot as each individual reader goes along on this story.
2: I think that is such a beautiful articulation of the novel's central question, Andrew, that she's asking herself, the novel asks the reader, well, where does the moral judgment fall here? And what I'm reminded of in talking about that is this idea, and the book touches on this at times, of the chiaroscuro, the Italian term for in painting, in visual art, the use of light and dark to create a sense of depth, and in a sense to create a sense of truth. You know, we understand the darkness by the presence of light, and the light by the presence of the dark. And I think maybe, I think perhaps that's what the story is getting at, or what, you know, maybe I'm getting at is there is, in this character, there is dark behavior, there is harmful behavior. Her, you know, she's not, she can't ever be exonerated, but there is lightness and love as well. Both of those things are there. And that's, I mean, that, you know, without getting too kind of broad in our discussion, I think the sort of the holding of those complexities, those moral complexities, you know, it's something that is not often adhered to in the discourse generally. You know, we fall into very extreme binaries, moral binaries of right and wrong, very easily, and, you know, but often things, mostly things, are morally complex.
0: We tend to those binaries that we tend to, and also the sense that if you have not been completely faithful in one direction or the other, that you're forever corrupted. I'm always taken back to something that I read, and we're all friends here, so I'm going to admit that I'm pretty sure I read this in a comic book, but I still think it's fantastic. The idea of, you know, believing in your own purity, but if darkness is ever mixed in, that sort of black-white binary, you're only forever then living in shades of grey, which I actually kind of, I reject. I reject that idea that there is no redemption. And I think a part of Nelika's process, her psychological process, is trying to figure out her own positionality and her own, is she capable of that forgiveness, both from others but also from herself?
2: Yes. And the thing is that it's kind of the truth of that isn't, again, it doesn't lie within the human, you know. The truth of that, the question of that, is better held by the wider ecological milieu, by the forest, you know. So just I'll say this briefly now. I mentioned earlier when we were chatting, Andrew, that I spend kind of half my life in Darwin now. The reason I do that is because my partner works for an Indigenous land management organisation in central West Arnhem Land. So I spend a lot of my time up there with him, and I have the incredible sort of privilege of going out on country with him quite a lot and spending time with community in central West Arnhem. And something really powerful and simple that someone said to me, well, not simple at all, but certainly powerful, when we were chatting, a traditional owner up there said, you know, we're talking about sort of dealing with certain problems, and they said, take it to country, take it to country. And that resonated with me so deeply, this idea that, you know, instead of, you know, the modern Western consciousness, you know, constantly sees the human mind as the entirety of where truth might be unlocked, but it isn't. And so I wrote this novel long before I had that particular conversation, but in a way, this character is taking her moral questions to country, asking for help and getting help.
0: We come back to that problem of sort of anthropocentrism, that we're somehow the center of the world, but if we are architects of our own existence, we can only rely on ourselves to work this through. And Nelica is very much in that position of, initially, physically, she is confronted with, she cannot overcome this problem. She cannot move the branch off her body. And that's when she then has to dive deeper into herself. And that's when she starts to. Now, a problem that I had, not with the book, Ilka, but with my interview, was I got to a point where I had all these wonderful questions I wanted to ask you. And I realized I had ignored this larger theme of art and creativity. And Nelica is an artist. And I thought, oh, you're going to look like such a duffer. Let's bring that word back. If you don't ask about the art. And as we've been talking, I've completely reconfigured the way I think about this in the book. So forgive me as I write this question on the fly. Nelica is an artist. She works with materials. And it struck me as we've been talking that we are paralleling very much Nelica's present experience. She is trapped, she is desperate with her art, because very much her art is about finding these raw materials, unmaking and then remaking them. And what is that if not the process that Nelica is going through herself?
2: I'm so glad you mentioned the art, because yes, it's such a big part of who she is and what she does and what I want the book to be doing. She started out when I was kind of starting this book, she started out as a writer, and I thought, oh, I just immediately got instantly sick of that. And then she was a painter. Painting is something I really understand, because most of my mother's side of the family are visual artists, and I grew up with sort of people painting all the time around me. But what I really wanted for her in her practice, in her sort of poetic and artistic sensibility, is not to work with representations of things, but to work with the things, with the materiality of creation. And so, you know, yes, she's a textile artist, she's a fabric artist, she's a weaver. She dyes things using plant, but you know, botanical infusions. She kind of strings up items of, you know, like babies' christening dresses and burns them, and all these kinds of installations. She's working with how to participate in unfolding material creation of the world, I guess.
0: For Nelica, though, the bush, it's becoming simultaneously beautiful and hideous. It's a source of life. It's a threat of death. There is something in here of our disconnection with the earth. Now Nelica is literally seeing her body returning to it. How did you feel wrestling with these poles of experience?
2: As I sort of conceptualized this novel and then began to write it, it's one of those kind of slightly cheesy stories, but nevertheless true, where the idea kind of came to me in a flash. I was walking in the forest. My eyes were kind of full of the play of filtered light that the character of being under a canopy. And I was walking and thinking, and it just kind of came into my mind that, you know, imagine a book where someone was trapped on the forest floor. They couldn't move. They had all day to watch the pathway of the sun move across the landscape. What would they come to understand about this place? And in terms of that idea of the forest as life and the forest as death, which of course is absolutely the whole principle by which a forest or any ecosystem endures. Death feeds life in a forest. It's a constant sort of interplay of kind of decomposition and emergence. And that is also, I guess, the chiaroscuro of it, the light and dark of it. And that's just, of course, the truth of it, the ecological truth of it. And what I really think about is how sanitized our culture is of death, how we don't see death as fuel for life, which of course it is. And that's another thing that I, another sort of subplot of this novel, ancestry, the flourishing of our ancestral past in our embodied present.
0: Thank you so much. I am speaking with Ilka Tamkyi. We are discussing her new novel, How to Love the World. Ilka, thank you. I really appreciate your time and this beautiful discussion.
2: I've loved it too, Andrew.
3: Tuasiyar acknowledges the custodians of the Gadigal and Darug lands from which we broadcast.
0: Yes, you are tuned in to 2SER 107.3, Final Draft, books, writing, and literary culture, coming to you across Australia as well. We're on the Community Radio Network. So thank you wherever you are tuning in, sharing the love of incredible Australian literature. Thank you again to Ilka Tamkyi, who joined us with her new novel, How to Love the World. I hope I've intrigued you. I hope if you're an avid hiker, you are still curious about this compelling book that really does ask us about our relationship with the world and where we see ourselves in it. My name is Andrew Popel. Pleasure every single week. If you've missed anything, head to 2SER.com to listen back to all your favorite shows or the Final Draft podcast for hundreds of author conversations. It's time for me to go. This is a track from Sydney band Body Type. It's called Miss the World. I'm Andrew Popel. Stay tuned, and next time, happy reading. Bye for now.

0: OCR, and coming up in the program today.
1: He was a ceremonial dance leader. He helped orchestrate a lot of ceremonies, and that is what sort of set him apart from everyone else, because there wasn't another David Culpeville around in the world.
0: As part of NAIDOC Week, we celebrate the legacy of the great Indigenous actor David Culpeville. But first, Indian Prime Minister Narendra Modi arrives in Melbourne today with talks set to take Australia's strategic partnership to the next level. Complementary interests such as defence, trade, energy and Indo-Pacific strategy are most likely to be explored between the two Quad nations. With ABS figures showing that Indians are the largest diaspora in Australia, Modi's visit is set to meet with a lot of fanfare. However, Modi is not without his critics, with Amnesty International being vocal about India's recent human rights track record. The Wire's Sean Dorado asked Dr. Teesta Prakash, research fellow with the Australia-India Institute, why this visit to Australia will prove significant.
2: This visit specifically is about setting the next level of momentum, right? Which means that we've done the nine cities, we've done the headline announcements, we've done all of that. Now it's about creating and institutionalizing ways in which the relationship can be more resilient, which means that there will be more institution connectivity, which means that, you know, departments, whether it's defense or DFAT or, you know, education, can just talk to each other through sort of institutional mechanisms, or, you know, businesses can speak with each other because there's a CEO forum happening on the sidelines as well.
3: Speaking of the next stage, India and Australia have described each other a few times as trusted strategic partners. What does that actually mean in layperson terms?
2: It's really interesting that you ask that, right? Because oftentimes we just throw around the word strategic just for the fact that it exists. And that's rich talk coming from me because I've just published an article that has the word in its title. But really, anything that you say about strategic, it really just means to your own benefit. And Australia and India are indispensable to their own sort of security benefits, their economic prosperity benefits, and the overall sort of, you know, creating a resilient region, right? That's what they need each other for. We can't forget the fact that, you know, just yesterday, China's launched an anti-ballistic missile into the Pacific. And, you know, the underlying logic of the relationship is that there is a rising power in the region. And that power starts with a C, ends with an A. It's not Cambodia. It's very much sort of, you know, the logic of any kind of, you know, Quad formation or, you know, Australia, India, Japan resilience sort of, you know, policy. It's all to sort of understand that, you know, we need to balance a rising China. The Quad, as it is now, its rebirth, you know, was founded by the 2017 Doklam border crisis in India, the militarization of South China Sea in 2016 for Australia. So there is common sort of grievances within, you know, Australia and India's security priorities. So that's really sort of what these Canberra and Delhi, New Delhi, mean when they say the word strategic.
3: Going into this visit, do you feel like there are any areas of the cooperation that are still underdeveloped and deserve more attention?
2: Fundamentally, defense and security has raced ahead out, you know, against all other pillars, you know, kind of the engine room of the next stage of the relationship, right? But what has sort of, you know, not kept up for, you know, the significant reasons for it, but the, you know, the trading and the economic relationship has not yet reached full potential. And a lot of that has to do with the fact that, you know, negotiating tariffs, and more importantly, negotiating non-tariff barriers, is a huge

0: huge diplomatic task, right? Mm. So these talks take years. So India and the EU just signed an FTA after about 20 years of discussions and talks and negotiations, right? So I'm not saying it's underdeveloped part of the relationship, but it's something that's moving forward, but at a slower pace. Nevertheless, the talks are continuing for a full free trade agreement. And the areas in which they're looking at is, you know, not just sort of, you know, food and agri-tech, but also now moving beyond that, right? So energy is now a growing industry. So how do we talk about sort of renewable energy? Can that be a possibility moving into the future? Everything's really on the table because, you know, this is ripe for harvest, pun intended, in terms of how the countries want to continue on with the next stage of their trading relationship. You know, in these times of tariff wars and, you know, sort of economic warfare, set a stage for a region that shows that trusted partners can also trade. It's not just security. The other area I think is also, you know, and I think I should just mention this, is the diaspora, right? So the Australian Bureau of Statistics just released their June 2026 data, and in which they revealed that the Indian diaspora within Australia, which means all the Indian-born migrant group within Australia, is now the largest migrant group. And that's a historical shift in Australia's demographic and also its national identity, given its British-derived population. But I'm not sure if we as an Australians have engaged enough with the diaspora in trying to understand of who they are, what they do, right? Mm. All of the research that's been done on them, or, you know, inquiries that have been, you know, made of them, is about, you know, who are they voting for and, you know, what have they, you know, how much are they earning and paying in taxes, right? We actually don't fundamentally understand, you know, things like how do they participate in civic life? You know, how do they consume media? Right? What radio are they listening to? Are they listening to ABC Radio? Are they watching SBS News? So in a time where we have, you know, rising sort of anti-immigration movements within Australia and the rise of sort of, you know, right-wing sort of polarization of politics, I think it's very important and you know, it remains severely underdeveloped in how we engage with the Indian diaspora, which is now the largest in Australia.
1: Dr. Teesta Prakash of the Australia India Institute speaking there to The Wire's Sean Dorado.
2: Hi, I'm Ray Martin. You're listening to The Wire on community and Indigenous radio right across Australia. Stay well.
1: After a shark attack that took place in Coogee on the 13th of June, the Minns Labor government announced that it was expanding investment in shark spotting drone technology with a $34 million boost. This bonus brings the government's total investment in shark mitigation program to more than $120 million over the next 2 years. This will include harnessing artificial intelligence and emerging technologies in a major scale-up of drone coverage across beaches in Sydney and along the New South Wales coast. The Wise Man and Levay are shark scientists at the Australian Maritime Conservation Society, Dr. Leonardo Guida, about what are the best policies to minimise shark attacks.
3: Drones are a great tool at a very basic level in the sense that they're literally eyes in the sky. And you can have, you know, you've got a wild field of view, you can patrol the beaches and see essentially what's coming before it gets there. And not just sharks, but people in trouble in the water. It does depend on where you use them, though. So drones are particularly good the clearer water is. And fortunately, through New South Wales, generally speaking, the water's naturally pretty clear. But drones aren't going to be a silver bullet. In fact, nothing is a silver bullet. It requires quite a comprehensive approach. The way I like to explain it is like a Swiss cheese response to risk mitigation. It might sound a bit funny, but hear me out. If you think of each solution as a piece of Swiss cheese, right? It's a nice piece of cheese, but it's got holes in it. Drone is one slice of cheese. Tagging and tracking is another slice of cheese. Personal deterrent devices are another slice of cheese. Signage of beaches is another slice of cheese. The thing is, these pieces of Swiss cheese, and you put them on top of each other, they naturally kind of start covering the holes of every other slice, such that the more slices you have, basically the more solid it is and the fewer holes there are. So that's kind of the approach. On their own, you know, they help, but they're not a silver bullet. Together, they reduce the risk significantly. But again, the caveat is you're never going to make the beach 100% safe.
4: What are the tools that Australians can use to understand better if the water is safe or not?
3: Community education is a really big one. What environmental conditions or signs may elevate that risk of sharks in the area. You might see several seabirds dipping in the water in one particular spot. That's a sign that there's a bait ball. Where there's a bait ball, there are bigger fish. Where there's bigger fish, there are sharks. So it's basically the ocean working as it should. You know, every animal kind of working through the food chain in a nice little example. But then also, as we saw in New South Wales this year in particular, is that when you've got really, really heavy rainfall for, you know, days on end, river systems flush out into the ocean. And in New South Wales, bull sharks love hanging around river mouths when they flush out after storms. This is because a lot of their prey gets washed out, fish are attracted to that as well. And bull sharks are one of the few shark species that can handle water that's kind of diluted and a bit more fresh.
4: Whenever there is an attack, calls for shark culling tend to come back. From your scientist perspective, does culling reduce the risk of attacks?
3: Blank, no, it doesn't. There's not one shred of evidence that shows that culling helps. There's now a bit of evidence to the contrary. You still get shark bites at New South Wales beaches and Queensland beaches, and tragically, sometimes you still get fatalities at beaches where there are these shark nets and drum lines that catch and kill sharks. We know from other studies that around about 40% of sharks will get caught on the beach side of the net. So this is as a shark's come into shore, done its thing and gone, oh yeah, I'm going to head back out now, bang, gets hit by a net. When you look at our modern day solutions, that's far more effective and evidence-based than just knocking sharks on the head and hoping that you can kill every last one of them. Culling is completely and utterly useless and redundant. I get why people are calling for shark culls. You know, it might make people feel good today, tomorrow, a week's time, a month's time. But the reality is that it's not going to achieve what everyone wants, and that is a safer beach. With the nets in New South Wales, they still catch an inordinate number of bycatch and threatened species, such as turtles, seals, dolphins, that the tourism industry depends on as well. For whale watching, for snorkeling, for diving. And so what you're doing is by using these shark nets and drum lines, you're not benefiting safety in any way, shape or form. However, you are having an impact on a variety of marine wildlife. As I said earlier, why would you continue doing that when you've got modern evidence-based methods that can improve safety? And the fact that New South Wales and Queensland now are tagging and tracking sharks, using drones, the use of nets and drum lines is completely redundant. And the money invested in that is far better utilised in things that do improve safety.
1: Dr. Leonardo Guida from the Australian Maritime Conservation Society speaking there to The Wire's Manon LaVey.
5: Hey there, I'm Hamish McDonald. Around Australia, you're listening to The Wire. Take it easy.
1: Since Australia's recognition of Indonesian independence following the Second World War, Australian-Indonesian relations have been important for both nations through trade, defence, education and a range of other social activities. Yet despite the proximity, there are concerns that the importance of better connections between Australia and Indonesia have been neglected. I asked Charles Darwin University Associate Vice Chancellor Dr. Nathan Franklin how effective the current government has been in engaging with our northern neighbour.
6: Things are at a very good point. We had a very good relationship with the last few presidents on the ministerial level, government-to-government level, and on a people-to-people level. We're at a pretty good point. It has been highlighted that there's a few people in the parliament, people like Luke Gosling, who represents the Seat of Solomon in the Northern Territory. Chris Bowen has also been a student of Indonesian language, and of course, Penny Wong with a Malaysian background, speaking Bahasa Melayu, which is a very, very similar language to Indonesian. So that's seen very positively by the Indonesians.
1: So one issue has been bilateral trade. Greg Barton observing that Australia trades less with Indonesia, a nation of 280 million people, than it does with Singapore and New Zealand. Are there ways in which Australia could boost its economic relationship with Indonesia?
6: There's always opportunities. Private sector they operate in their own way, and it's up for the governments of both jurisdictions to provide a good regulatory framework for businesses to operate safely, because in business there is no insurance apart from your regular institutions like going to the police and the courts and stuff like that. So sovereign risk is very important for the business sector and understanding how business is done. But Indonesia, as you just mentioned, is 280 million people, and we do less business with them than places like New Zealand. But you've got to remember, New Zealand has a lot of cultural and historical similarities to Australia. So it's about familiarity, and that takes time. So Indonesia has been a democracy since 1998, and so its institutions are strengthening, and it's a free market, open economy, and so it just takes time for the business to work out how to do business in a different country. But yeah, the future does look bright, and Indonesia's middle class is probably 60 to 70 million people and growing. And so that's a significant market to tap into. It's just for the private sector, with the government support on both sides, to get the to get all those moving parts moving in the right way to capitalise on that potential.
1: So last week we heard the news of a 10-year jail sentence for the owner of Gojek, who was a former education minister. There have been claims from his supporters that the prosecution is politically motivated. Are there concerns that this could affect the investor environment in Indonesia?
6: Those sort of things, there's always internal politics, and it's hard to know exactly what the reasons behind that were. While he was probably Indonesia's best-known entrepreneur, I think he will launch a legal appeal and it could be overturned. But we'll see where this goes, because it is a very fluid issue. It doesn't send a very good signal to people who want to invest in certain parts of the economy, particularly the digital and online media platform. I mean, it doesn't mean things are that bad for the business sector. It just means that they need to be careful and that they need to know what they're investing in and who partners and what they're going to be doing in Indonesia. So this was an Indonesian national who was a former minister who's probably fallen foul in a few political ways, and they found enough to sentence him to 10 years in prison.
1: With the shift from Jokowi to Prabowo, we're seeing Indonesia develop a more nationalist foreign policy posture. Does this provide opportunities for Australia and Indonesia to work together?
6: It does. Look, governments change in their nationalistic outlook. There's always opportunities and business opportunities to be had, and also trying to help Indonesia achieve its developmental goals. They've got this Golden Indonesia objective by 2045. That's to celebrate 100 years of independence from the Dutch. That's only 19 years away. So Indonesia is very hungry for foreign investment. And you see the president, Prabowo, traveling the world, doing business deals with anyone and anyone who can. Presidents and heads of states and heads of governments are going to Indonesia more and more. People are looking at Indonesia very seriously for two-way investment, two-way trade.
1: So while we talk a lot about building the relationship with Indonesia, we're also seeing a decline in the number of universities and schools providing Bahasa Indonesia language training. What would you recommend Australia do to encourage more people to learn the language?
6: This has been a trend that's been going on for about 3 decades. The governments at all jurisdictions, state, territory, and also the federal government, have to invest over the long term in language teachers at primary school, middle school, and high school, and that has to translate into universities. We won't get large numbers for many years coming through. And the other thing is, too, other languages have become more popular, like Korean. So it's not just that we say that Asian languages are on the decline, but Korean language has shown the opposite. And part of that's got to do with soft power, you know, the K-pop industry and the K-dramas and all that sort of stuff. So what we've got in Australia is we've got over 1 million tourists going to Bali every year. So we've got to tap into that familiarisation that Australians know Bali. We've got to go beyond that. So I think lots of layers of government and lots of layers of industry have to get involved. This will be the remit of governments in Australia, and it has to be a bipartisan commitment from all the jurisdictions of Australian governments into the schools, into the universities, and fund as much as we can exchanges and opportunities to go to Indonesia and bring Indonesians to Australia so that we can strengthen more and more the people-to-people links and give, you know, people a reason to learn Indonesian just beyond the kind of government rhetoric.
1: Dr. Nathan Franklin, Charles Darwin University Associate Vice Chancellor, speaking there to Stephen Hill.
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1: David Gupilil would prove to be one of Australia's pioneering actors, providing a perspective of Indigenous Australians that would be shown across the world, from the films Walkabout, Crocodile Dundee to Charlie's Country. After a long battle with lung cancer, the actor would pass away in 2021. But a new documentary, Journey Home, David Gupilil, describes the epic journey as David Gupilil's body is returned to land to lay to rest. As part of our NAIDOC coverage, I asked David Gupilil's son, Jida, about the legacy of his father and what made him such an inspiration to so many people.
7: I would always go back to his enrichment in culture and his commitment to our people, our culture here across the Arnhem region and all of the Yolngu clans and tribes and ceremonies. He was a ceremonial dance leader. He helped orchestrate a lot of the ceremonies, and that is what sort of set him apart from everyone else, because there wasn't another David Gupilil around in the world. And as the eldest son, I got to experience that all of my life. And, you know, as I grew older, I learned to understand more about how he did those films. Those films were firstly scripts, bits of paper. And once he read it and he understood it, he was able to weave his own magic through it. And that's what made the outcome of all of the films. And he'd done that with a lot of integrity. And that integrity came from his foundation, where he come from, and his forefathers' culture, ceremonies. And when he'd come back from working on films, he'd come back home and, you know, he would have sort of rough cuts of the footage, or maybe he would watch the whole film and he'd tell a story behind the scene and behind the idea, and or why he said this, or why he changed this from that. And we all sat around him listening to stories about how he made that film, and or the scene, or he was acting with a certain person, what his experience was like. And he loved bringing it home to us, the people he loved.
1: Screen on SBS this week as part of NAIDOC celebrations is the documentary David Gupilil, The Journey Home, which shows the final steps as your father was laid to rest. This is a real epic journey that would see his body taken from Murray Bridge in South Australia all the way back to Arnhem Lam across flooded lakes and dirt roads. Can you describe what a challenge this was, you know, transporting your father and ensuring the community was able to mourn such a revered figure?
7: Yeah, it was certainly one of the biggest challenges we've had to endure. The first challenge is having to wait for the wet season to finish and then bring our loved ones back to the dry season. And enduring, I think it was 9 months we had to wait, and not being able to bring closure was very difficult. I never really imagined how hard it would be until I had to wait that long to bring it back. And when we bring people back home, there's usually not many cemeteries here, so people are buried where we live in our home, and so that we can be there. That was one of the biggest challenges, besides all of the logistical challenges that we had to work out. We had to learn about things along the way because we're so remote, and a lot of things that I guess service to the communities in some of the other rural or other Australian cities and towns don't necessarily happen here. We have to work out one thing at a time and make sure that aligns with my father's wishes, firstly, and also the cultural system of the other clan group, because it's a different world out here, a cultural system that we live in. It's very important that things are done right, done at a pace that everyone can keep up with. This film certainly demonstrates how difficult it is to be living and bringing back our loved ones. And then you talk about palliative care, you know. I mean, he couldn't stay here because there was no palliative care here. And that's why he decided to stay in South Australia, closer to the services that were easily accessible. But these services aren't accessible. That is one of a few other many things that need to change through the health system. I work at the clinic. I know how challenging it is to get even people to hospital on time and bringing them back to community.
1: Would it be fair to say that the decision to film the burial, the journey, this was obviously David's wish, was this so that, you know, people could experience the importance of the ritual, is that there's a, you know, returning to nature, that this, you know, this final act, how important this all is?
7: Yeah, it's a spiritual world that people live in, live around and live with and connect, and just connected to all of the song lines and the people, the clans. For a person to be returned back to where they come from is a very important process in both the physical and spiritual world. And that means it brings closure. It brings, and these ceremonies happen every week, every month, every year, all over the place here. And when I think about just how many funerals can happen in the span of 3 months. It's a big, big deal that's going on for people, and I'm really proud of my people, communities and clans, and how they are able to so resilient just time and time again, you know, one after the other. And the ordinary Australian in any city of Australia would never experience or witness these amounts of funeral ceremonies, what we call bapurul. It empowers me to think about how strong people are here and how resilient the process. You know, once people stay, have the picture of, it seems to be always done right here, you know, amongst our people, and that's been going on for ever since the beginning of time. My father, you know, I think that was the key reason that he wanted to have his ceremony recorded, filmed, like any other film that he's done, to show the world who he is, where he comes from, how he's connected to our land and his forefathers' dreaming, and his mother's too, you know. And he knew that people would want to witness that. He really kept us on our toes, you know? Yeah.
1: That was Jaida Gupilil talking about the legacy of his father, the great actor David Gupilil, speaking there with Stephen Hill. That is it for The Wire today. You can find all our stories online at thewire.org.au or subscribe to our podcast. Just look for The Wire Radio. Today's program came from the studios of 2SER 107.3 here in Sydney and broadcast around the nation on the Community Radio Network. In Sydney, The Wire is produced on Gadigal country of the Eora Nation. We're going to be back again tomorrow, so do tune in again. I'm Stephen Hill. Do stay well, and thanks for your company.
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0: Okay, son, I've got a whole pile of squirrels here to skin. 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
0: I said some entertainment. Ah, that's nice.

0: Hello, it's Sally and Bud from Lord Esme.
1: And you're on 2SER 107.3! Exclamation mark.

Good morning, Sydney, and welcome to 2SER Breakfast. This rather miserable, very rainy, very wet Thursday, the 9th of July. Tina Quinn with you. I'm your host this morning. I will be for the next week in a bit, so thanks for your company. Please do stick with me. Today specifically, I'll be with you until about 9 a.m. We've got a great show coming up for you. We always do, right? We always deliver here at 2SER. Fantastic show, lots of great tunes, some interesting chats. We'll keep you informed with the news, the weather, of course. Before we get underway, though, I really want to acknowledge the Gadigal people of the Eora Nation, the traditional custodians of the land from which we broadcast. I pay my respects to their elders, past and present, and extend that respect to all Aboriginal and Torres Strait Islander people listening this morning. I also want to acknowledge that this always was and always will be Aboriginal land, and that sovereignty was never ceded. This week, of course, is NAIDOC Week. Happy NAIDOC Week to all that celebrate. I hope that's all of you out there. This year's theme is 50 Years of Deadly. I'd love to hear some stories from you guys this morning about how you're, how you're observing NAIDOC Week and how you might be celebrating it. It's, you know, a week-long celebration where we're recognising five decades of, especially with this year's this year's theme, it being 50 Years of Deadly, it's such a significant landmark. It's this year is really about recognising the five decades of survival, resilience and cultural pride of NAIDOC Week and of our First Nations people. I'd love to hear from you this morning, 0468 441073. You're also welcome just to say hello. I'd love to hear from you. As I said, it's kind of a wet and miserable morning out there. And look, I still want to look on the bright side. I want to, I don't know, call me in denial, but I'd like to pretend that it's a beautiful morning. Speaking of,

0: Yeah, it's a beautiful morning, all right. Especially when you're listening to The Rascals. Or you're listening to 2SER, of course. You can be doing both. You are. It's just gone 7:08 here at breakfast. Tina Quinn with you this morning, and we're just going to take a quick look at what's happening on our roads. And to do so, we're joined by the wonderful Adam Parker in studio. Good morning, Adam.
1: Good morning, Tina. How are you?
0: Not too bad, not too bad. What's happening on our roads at the moment?
1: As far as I can see, very little. We've got a little bit of scheduled road work. What have we got? Something happening on James Roof Drive in North Parramatta. Oh, we've got a broken down car. That's very unfortunate. Baulkham Hills, Windsor Road, we have another breakdown. Another all right, I take it back. It's all happening.
0: Well, it wasn't a few minutes ago when we had a look. It seemed very quiet on our roads, and now all of a sudden all hell's broken loose.
1: Yeah, this has all happened in the last 10 minutes. So
0: be
1: careful
0: hour.
1: Out there, especially in the west and north. And at Tarrant Point, we have boring old scheduled roadworks.
0: I tell you what, we have become a city of roadworks, have we not?
1: Yeah, potholes everywhere.
0: Obviously I go over the bridge every morning to get into work, and I'm just always waiting to see what surprise I'm going to be met with and whether I'm going to be, how I'm going to be rerouted and whether I can actually make it across the bridge or have to find some ingenious way to get to the other side of town. I don't know, the roadworks around the Harbour Bridge have been going on for yonks.
1: I'm actually struggling to remember a time
0: when there wasn't roadworks on the Harbour Bridge. Yeah,
1: very
0: absolutely.
1: Close to,
0: yeah. Do you guys agree with this? 0468 441073 is the text line. Let us know. Adam, thanks so much. Do you have, will you be back with us soon for weather, or have you got, I know you've got the weather update with you now?
1: I mean,
0: now?
1: We can do the weather right now if we want.
0: Why
1: did just
0: not?
1: Stick my head out the window, and it's good weather for ducks.
0: He's a proper journo. Good weather for ducks, hey?
1: Sitting at around 11 degrees at the moment, but it feels like 8, so grab your beanie and your jacket, and it's raining. But the good news is, the showers are expected to ease later on this morning.
0: That is good news. We've had a few wet days in a row now, so wouldn't mind a little bit of easing of that that heavy rain. A return to sunshine maybe later in the week.
1: Yeah,
0: fingers crossed. Yeah. Adam Parker, thanks so much. Adam will be back with us with the latest news headlines later on in the hour. But in the meantime, we're going to head to some more music. This is This Life from Cassinda off their album This Life.

That's Triangular Eyes from Neuros to Steel off their recent album, My Skyscraper. At the top there, we had This Life from Cassinda, Conclusio from La Ro, and Run for the Bushes from Warren Mason's debut album, My Story, which is 2SER's feature album of the week. Warren is an emerging Indigenous artist in his 50s, and he's just started performing and really publishing music as I said, that was his debut album that he's just released. But he has been working with a couple of other music acts and bands, the Mainlanders, for instance, the last couple of years. Wonderful stuff there. We're going to head to some more music from another wonderful Indigenous artist called Keanu Nelson. This is Family. Keanu's a beautiful songwriter from the Alice Springs area. This is gorgeous. 27 past 7. City.

please.

0: Hi, I'm Brielle. I'm one of the volunteers here at 2SER. I love being here because I love community radio. I love supporting the local music scene. It's a great place to find some new music to listen to.
1: 2SER acknowledges the custodians of the Gadigal and Darug lands from which we broadcast.

0: It's Crazy Eyes from Three Marlowe's off D'Hotel Malibu. Great album. Up the top there, we had Keanu Nelson with Family, a wonderful Indigenous artist from East Arnhem Land. You're listening to Breakfast on 2SER 107.3. The text line is 0468 441073. Funny that. I'd love to hear from you guys this morning, so give me a message. Say howdy. Say good morning. Let me know what you're up to. But I'll tell you what we're about to get up to, and we're about to hear the latest, all the latest that's happening out there in that wild, wonderful world with the wonderful Adam Parker. Good morning, Adam.
1: Good morning, Tina.
0: So there's more trouble, as always, it would seem these days in the Middle East.
1: Yes, unfortunately. The US has launched a wave of fresh strikes on Iran as Trump declares the ceasefire is once again over. The attacks come just as NATO summit in Ankara wraps up, where Donald Trump also promised a new weapons deal with Ukraine involving Patriot missiles manufacturing capabilities.
0: Mm.

0: I don't know how to. I hate that that guy has the control of the nuclear codes. But anyways, it seems extraordinary.
1: Yeah, maybe we need to wait to hear from Iran before.
0: Yes. Yeah, I know. I think, look, I mean, the ceasefire deal that's been, look, like with Gaza last year, it just seems to be stopping and starting, and nobody seems to be sticking to, well, the US seems to have a really hard time of sticking to what they seem to negotiate these days. So,
1: yeah, it kind of feels like they're making it up as they go. I wish I had a more detailed take than that, but it's really purely
0: kind of feels like us sometimes.
1: From every angle, isn't it?
0: yeah, absolutely. All right. Well, what's the latest on yesterday's Telstra outage? Has it all been resolved?
1: Seemingly, yes. Everything seems to be back up and running. Advocates are calling for change to ensure mobile networks are more resilient after yesterday's outage left customers across the country high and dry, while plunging infrastructure, including some rail networks, into chaos.
0: And there's some interesting figures this morning, re the cost of living and rents.
1: Yeah, we've got some new data from Cotality that shows rents around the country are still rising, but the rate of the rise has in fact slowed since the March quarter. Sydney remains the most expensive city in the country to score a rental property, with a surprise second place now going to the city of Darwin.
0: Darwin's the most expensive city.
1: The second most expensive city.
0: Sorry, yeah. That's extraordinary.
1: Tell me why. If anyone can, please. Drop us a line, text us.
0: Please enlighten us, 0468 441073. Our little 2SER reporters out on the field for us. We're sort of outsourcing the work there.
1: Yeah, please.
0: And give us the latest in sport. How did the State of Origin wash up last night?
1: Well, like yourself, I can't say I have a detailed knowledge of the game, but as far as I can tell, the Cockroaches of New South Wales have summarily defeated the Cane Toads of Queensland at Lang Park last night, with Blues halfback Nathan Cleary claiming man of the match. Balls were kicked, sports points were scored, and I think we can all agree that sport was the real winner at the end of the day.
0: I think we can. Adam Parker, thanks so much for being with us.
1: Thank you.
0: Adam Parker there. We'll have a full news bulletin for you on the hour at 8 o'clock. Time now, though, I reckon, to head to some more music. What do you guys think? This is Ear from Zipper. 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Stick with us.

Tim Ritchie here from When the Levee Breaks. 2SER, what does it mean to me? Well, there's the really obvious things like the music isn't run by an algorithm, the talk content isn't dictated by popularism. But mostly, and most importantly, they left me on the radio. Well, no, it's the chance to let the breadth of wonder for me, wonderful music without the constraints of people saying, that's too old, that's too new, that's too commercial, that's too weird. I love 2SER.

0: Hey, it's Tina Quinn from Fourth Estate. I've been with 2CR now for a number of years, and one of the reasons that I've kept up my association with the station, even though I've gone on to work for numerous other media organisations within the industry, is because it was the first place to allow me to cut my teeth as a journalist, as it has done for so many others who've come before me and since. I keep coming back to 2CR because I believe in it. I love you, 2CR.
1: The feature album this week on 2SER is My Story by Warren Mason. The debut solo studio record from the emerging Uwalaray folk musician explores scars and catharsis through deep, immersive storytelling of the past and present. My Story by Warren Mason, the feature album all this week on 2SER 107.3.
2: To look like a girl is degrading because you think they'd be

That's Madonna with What It Feels Like for a Girl off her 2000 album. Came out in 2000, Music. And before that, we had Tame Impala. Feels like we're only going backwards. You're listening to Breakfast on 2SER 107.3. It's about 9 minutes to eight, so we'll have a full news bulletin for you shortly. Later on in the program, Michael Jones might be away on holiday in sunny Europe, escaping this drizzle and God knows what else. I mean, it's so bloody wet here. So cold, so wet. Winter is definitely upon us, but Michael Jones is escaping all of that. He's off in Europe, but nevertheless, not to worry. We're going to be joined by Evan from Celluloid Dreams because he's got some films and some picks that he'd like to talk to us about. And yeah, he's got some recommendations. I'm looking forward to hearing them. So stay tuned with us. In the meantime, we've got some great music coming up, as we always do here at 2SER, especially on Breakfast. This is from Alexander Noyce. This is Love Makes the World Go Round from his album Perpetually and Forever.

That's Love Makes the World Go Round from Alexander Noyes, their album Perpetually and Forever. It's just gone 50, well, it's about 6 minutes to eight here at 2SER Breakfast. 0468 44 1073 is the text line. Let me know you're about. Let me know what you're up to. Keen to hear from you this morning. This is The Fatal Shore from Pond off their album Terrestrials. I hope this gets you moving this Thursday morning. We're nearly there to the end of the week. It's nearly Friday.

0: That's Snack City with, or rather, La Security, sorry, with their track Snack City off the album Bingo. Up the top there, we had The Fatal Shore from Pond. You're listening to Breakfast on 2SER 107.3. Tina Quinn with you for the next hour. But right now, it's news time. It's just gone, 8 o'clock.
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2: Good morning, I'm Melissa Delfs. The Pentagon says US forces have carried out a series of powerful strikes in Iran in response to what it calls renewed Iranian targeting of commercial shipping in the Strait of Hormuz. Iranian media says missiles have hit areas near Iran's southern coast. Speaking at the NATO summit today, President Donald Trump says the US is prepared to finish the job.
3: They're not doing a service to the people. And I think more than anything else is I got to know them. And I'm not sure I want to make a deal with them. We can play games, but I'm not sure I want to make a deal. Let's just finish the job.
2: In a statement on social media, U.S. Central Command confirmed the attacks and says it has started conducting additional strikes against Iran to degrade their ability to threaten freedom of navigation in the Strait of Hormuz. Telstra services were restored yesterday after an hours-long outage left millions of customers unable to make calls or use their mobile data. But today, the telco is still working to address a secondary 000 call error. Teams have reduced the issue by about 90%, with Telstra welfare check processes still in place for calls to 000 that are unsuccessful. The telco says anyone having trouble calling 000 is urged to wait at least 90 seconds while their phone tries to connect through another available network or use a different phone if possible. Meanwhile, Victoria's V-Line regional train network remains affected today following yesterday's outage. Operators say passenger services are still unable to run. Commuters are urged to defer non-essential travel where possible. Australia's public broadcasters will take the stand today at the Royal Commission into Anti-Semitism and Social Cohesion. Editorial decision makers will appear at the hearing, where they'll speak to their coverage of the war in the Middle East. Counsel assisting Richard Lancaster SC told the inquiry there are complaints the broadcasters produced coverage that was inaccurate or unbalanced, both in their selection of stories and focus in the reportage that they produced. And new research has found a generational divide in body confidence among Australians. Research by the Butterfly Foundation found body confidence declines with age.
4: Body confidence was highest among younger generations, with around 1 in 5 Gen Z and millennials saying that they feel very confident in their bodies, compared to just 1 in 10 baby boomers.
2: Spokeswoman Melissa Wilton says a range of social and cultural pressures influence how people feel about their bodies. She also says comparison to others is now the most commonly cited factor. And childhood vaccination rates have fallen over the last 5 years, while more Australians have been diagnosed with a chronic illness. Australia's Health 2026 report shows at least 60% of people are living with at least one chronic condition, worsening the burden on the healthcare system. These conditions include medical issues like mental illness, cancer, cardiovascular disease, and musculoskeletal conditions. Meanwhile, the number of children getting immunised has dropped from 95% of one-year-olds in 2020 to 92%. In 2025. And taking a look at sport, Nathan Cleary has been celebrated for leading the Blues to a 30-12 win against Queensland last night to clinch their fourth ever State of Origin decider north of the border. It earned him the Wally Lewis Medal as Player of the Series, as well as Best on Ground honours. Cleary thanked Queensland and praised his side.
5: Firstly, I just wanted to say thank you to Queensland. It's always such a tough occasion, especially a decider up here. And then, our boys, absolutely unbelievable. What a group. Just instilled that belief the whole way and got the job done. So grateful to be a part of it. Thank you to all my family, my close friends, everyone that's backed me. And let's go.
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0: A big thanks to our friends over at the National Radio Newsroom in Canberra. It's just gone 8:04 here at 2SER Breakfast, and we're joined in studio by Adam Parker with the latest on our roads. What's happening out there, Adam?
6: Good morning, everyone. Yeah, we've got a bus broken down in Manly Vale, Condamine Street at Kenneth Road. One of three southbound lanes, the bus lane, is closed at the moment. Tarrant Point Road between Holt Road and the Kingsway. We've got some scheduled road work there. And Monterey, the Grand Parade between Burlington Street and O'Neill Street. Scheduled road work there as well.
0: Okay, and what about weather-wise? Much change?
6: Weather-wise, temperature-wise, very little change. We're still sitting at about 11, but it feels like 8. 96% humidity, so the air is essentially wet out there. But it does appear that the showers are easing and will hopefully ease off slightly.
0: So why does it feel like 8 when it's only 11? It feels like a very cruel trick on us.
6: I must admit, we're going to need some more information.
0: Sorry, I keep forgetting. I shouldn't be treating you like you are a meteorologist. That's not quite fair. But maybe there's a meteorologist listening, though. What do you reckon?
6: Yes, if they're not busy this morning, if they're not reporting on the weather somewhere else.
0: Yeah. So. Look, if you have a moment, we'd love to hear from you. 0468 441073. You can explain Mother Nature's very cruel trick there. I'd love to know. I mean, I complain in summer as well, to be fair, when it's, you know, like, oh, it's 25 degrees, feels like 38. I'm not a big one. I hate humidity in summer. So
6: I do feel like that's something to do with it. The humidity is almost definitely related, but I'm, again, not a meteorologist.
0: So humidity is the enemy, is what presumably. I'm taking from this. Okay. Okay, well, that's all the latest. Thank you, Adam. Adam will be back later on in the hour with the latest news headlines. A little later in the show as well, we're going to hear from Evan Shapiro. He's sitting in for the wonderful Michael Jones, who, as I said, is off in sunny Europe. I'm going to have to mute him on Instagram, enjoying some, a bit of a European sojourn, much sunnier weather over there, getting some much needed vitamin D, unlike us here in Sydney. Shouldn't complain too much. I'm sure the sunshine will return pretty shortly. I mean, we tend to have it pretty mild here in Sydney, so we don't have much to complain about. But, you know, I don't know. It's not like we're, you know, sitting in sunny Mexico or something like that. Speaking of Mexico, this is Mexico from Butthole Surfers off their album After the Astronaut. Six past eight here at breakfast.

Thank you.

It's Mexico from Butthole Surfers. Off their album After the Astronaut, you're listening to Breakfast on 2SER 107.3. Tina Quinn with you until about 9 a.m. Stick with me, we've got some great music coming up, like this next track from 2SER's feature album and artist of the week, Warren Mason. This is Nightbird off his album My Story. Warren's an emerging artist in his 50s, an emerging Indigenous artist. He's just started recording only in the last couple of years, proving that it doesn't matter what age you are, it's never too late to pursue some dreams. This is Nightbird.

That's Nightbird from Warren Mason off his debut album, My Story, Two of the Eyes, feature album of the week. You're listening to Breakfast on 2SER 107.3. We've got lots of great music for you this morning, including this one from Anpurul Malakuchpa. This is Electric Fields.

0: That's Electric Fields from Ampuro Mal Kuchpa. You're listening to Breakfast on 2SER 107.3. It's just gone 16 past the hour. And look, while we might be without our beloved Michael Jones, who's living it up somewhere in Europe on holiday right now, we're joined by the wonderful Evan Shapiro instead from Celluloid Dreams, the host of Celluloid Dreams, which airs each Wednesday night at 7:30. So looking forward to hearing some of his takes and his picks for what we should be seeing at the cinemas this week. Good morning, Evan.
1: Hi, Tina. How are you?
0: Yeah, great. Thanks so much for joining us.
1: Look, it's really great to be here. I know Michael is probably already having a great time, and I'm sure he's watching all the movies on the plane.
0: I'm sure he is. Yeah, that's right. He's not quite in Europe yet. He'd still be in the air, but yes.
1: Yeah, for sure.
0: I'm sure he'll have some great recommendations. I mean, he's never switching off. He's going to have all these recommendations for us when he gets back because he's doing so much research on that plane.
1: Look, he really is. Now, I'm not going to be as fast and as furious as Michael because he really crams it in. Mm. We're going for a slightly different approach while he's away. He gave me license to do that, so that's all good.
0: I'm sure you're a great caretaker of this spot, Evan. Fantastic.
1: Yeah. I've been to see The Invite, which is the new film starring and directed by Olivia Wilde. Have you heard about it?
0: I have. I've seen the trailer for it. It looks really good. I mean, I also thought Hello, Darling looked quite good, which was the last film that she directed, but that wasn't as critically successful, but to say the least. I still haven't seen that, though, but I think both films look really great. Tell me what you thought of The Invite.
1: Yeah. Look, actually, it's interesting you bring up Don't Worry, Darling, because... that made me feel... I was a little bit apprehensive about this because I didn't love Don't Worry, Darling. I thought it didn't quite click for me. Lots of people liked it, but it sort of fell into some tropes and stuff like that. But this film is so good. It is,
0: wow.
1: Just straight off the bat, it is so good. It stars Olivia Wilde and Seth Rogen, Penelope Cruz and Edward Norton. It's this great ensemble cast of really terrific actors. And the basic setup is people downstairs have invited the people upstairs over for a dinner party, and it's two couples. And, you think perhaps this is just going to be a normal dinner party, but it fairly quickly goes off the rails as all sorts of couple dynamics and personal dynamics really just bubble to the surface. It's really a film about intimacy in many ways and those sort of the intimacies between couples and then, perhaps if couples want to share that intimacy.
0: Oh, very interesting. Okay.
1: Yeah. So
0: right. I see. Yeah. I see. Okay. Okay. And what were some of the... Okay. So in terms of some of the performances, I mean, were there any standouts for you? It seems like you're quite a fan of the whole cast, but if there was one particular performer that really surprised you?
1: I think Seth Rogen, actually, he's very funny. But also there's a lot of emotionality here. There's a great range that, his character is riddled with anxiety and self-doubt and all sorts of things. And he really nails it so well. Like there's a lot of one-liners and I feel like he just drops them in with great timing. There's just enough space for them. They're not overstated. They're just, the camera cuts to him, he drops the line, it moves on, and it's just everything lands really, really well with him. And there's much more to his character, but there's more to every character as the film unfolds. And I think that's what's so good about this. They feel real. Like, it's very middle class. It's all sorts.
0: It does look very
1: middle class problems.
0: Yeah. Absolutely. I mean, and everybody looks quite attractive, and shot in nice lighting and that sort of stuff. And
1: exactly. This is the beautiful people who are looking for ways to suffer in life when they've got everything.
0: But it sounds enjoyable, and it sounds like there's something that's kind of accessible about it for other audiences in terms of, I guess, the pathos of that search for intimacy and from what you've described.
1: And I think it's also, you know, without overstating it, it then starts to look at things like, you know, being connected to yourself, but also the couple dynamics feel real. I think anyone that's had a relationship is going to feel some understanding here and seeing themselves in it. You know, couples that have been together for a longer time or shorter time, that all those sort of ranges are here, and the different dynamics that evolve from relationships are really well explored, but in a totally entertaining way with some underlying pathos. I mean, that to me is the magic of a great film. I think when you've got a lot of great laughs, but you're still feeling some stuff really intensely, beautifully.
0: And what do you make of Olivia Wilde, both as an actor and as a director separately?
1: Yeah, look, I think I really like her in this film, and I think she's got a great range, and her character is really solid, as equal to Seth Rogen's character. She's got her own issues going on, they're the couple together, and Penelope Cruz and Edward Norton are the upstairs visitors. Who have a very different sort of dynamic going on. So Penelope brings this, you know, her great sensuality to the film with intelligence. It's not just about she's not a prop. This is an intelligent character.
0: She's a fantastic,
1: which I think is really good.
0: I think she's a fantastic actress. And I do think sometimes people like her and Selma Hayek, they get cast in this sort of the sort of light that they're seen in is very sort of the, you know, fiery Latino, sort of woman. She's often cast that way in films. But I think both her and Selma Hayek have shown incredible range in a number of different really outstanding performances. So I actually always really look forward to watching Penelope Cruz in a film, because I just think she's a very interesting, instinctive actress, I think.
1: Yeah, and really, really smart. Like, there's an intelligence to her performances that I think is really, really rewarding. And so, yeah, this film is full of all that. It's a comedy, but it's got a lot going on. And I love this film. I saw it at the Sydney Film Festival, but it's new in cinemas today, so it's sort of out there. And I would recommend seeing it on the big screen, because it's got this. There is an intensity to how it unfolds. I'd hate people to be getting up and making a cup of tea in the middle of it.
0: Okay. All right. Well, I might suggest this to my partner. Okay. Is it a film you'd suggest to go see with your partner? Or is it a bit too Ingmar Bergman Scenes from a Marriage kind of too, you know?
1: Yeah, but it's got those serious undertones, it's never boring. Like, it's just not slow. It's pretty fast. Things happening quite, it moves really, really well. So I think that's what's great about this film. It's not one of those, you know, it could have been a somber, intense, inward-looking piece. Instead, I think Olivia's magic with directing here has really been that she's understood the script and really brought it to life, and that intimacy, that sense of claustrophobia within the apartment. You don't feel that in too intense here. You feel really involved. You're the fly on the wall of somewhere you really want to be watching, which is great.
0: Oh,
1: so
0: wow.
1: I think her directing is excellent in here. There's just probably, for me, I have one minor criticism, which is some of the music is used to sort of underscore some of the conversations in a way that I found a little bit jarring. But apart from that, it's so assured. I think she's really completely finding her feet here, and I just can't wait to see what else she brings.
0: Yeah. I think she's an exciting one to watch. She's certainly come a long way from Seth Cohen's girl crush on The OC. So for those of us who remember that. Anyways, that was my first memory of Olivia Wilde, but my oh my, she's proven herself to be an extraordinary talent. Evan Shapiro, thank you so much. And Celluloid Dreams, every Wednesday night, is it, at 7:30?
1: Wednesday night, 7:30. And if you're willing and you're in the seat next week, I'll be back with The Odyssey.
0: Absolutely. Okay, I can't wait to hear all about that. I'm sure the rest of you can't as well. So that'll be next Thursday. Evan will join us again. Thank you, Evan.
1: Thank you, Tina.
0: Evan Shapiro, the host of Celluloid Dreams, which airs each Wednesday night at 7:30 p.m. in the evening. He was just talking about the invite. It sounds fascinating. I look forward to giving it a watch when I'm next at the cinema. I think I might have to book in and get a ticket pretty soon, maybe this weekend. I'm already very excited to see this. What about you guys? 0468 44 1073. What do you think? Are you going to go see The Invite? Sounds like an interesting film, an interesting proposition. Highly recommend, according to Evan. In the meantime, we're going to head to some more music. This is Suzanne from the wonderful Nina Simone off her album To Love Somebody. It's just gone 27 past 8 here at 2SER Breakfast, and shortly we will be joined by the wonderful Adam Parker with the latest in news headlines.

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0: That's next in line from Paycheck off their album, self-titled Paycheck. You're listening to Breakfast on 2SER 107.3. Just before that, we had Golden Sun from Laurie Briaud, and up the top there, Nightbird from Warren Mason. Hope your morning's going well. 0468 441 073 is the text line. Give us a shout, say howdy, say hi. I'd love to hear from you this morning. But in the meantime, we're joined by Adam Parker, who's got the latest in news headlines. Hi, Adam. Thanks for coming back.
1: Thanks for having me. Good morning. Yeah.
0: So we'll see more rogue decisions out of the United States this morning.
1: Indeed, Tina. The US has announced it will allow the production of Patriot interceptor missiles in Ukraine, which will greatly help their efforts against the Russian invasion. Although Lockheed Martin, who are the primary contractor and manufacturer of the missiles, have not confirmed any deal or production agreement as yet.
0: So maybe they've actually found out the same time as everybody else.
1: Yeah, I'd love to be a fly on the wall of that boardroom.
0: Yeah.
1: He said, what?
0: Seems to be how this administration operates. And the usual suspects trying to politicise yesterday's Telstra outage, it would seem.
1: Yeah. While Telstra has confirmed an issue with a timekeeping server, which caused a major outage yesterday, The federal opposition leader Angus Taylor and the always amusing MP Barnaby Joyce have attempted to blame China, causing Communications Minister Annika Wells to have to call them out, saying they are, and I quote, going off half-cocked, end quote.
0: Look, no truer words could be spoken, I reckon, from our communications minister. What a spicy statement from Annika Wells. Wow. Were you affected yesterday by the outage, the Telstra outage? Because I certainly was.
1: I was. I was actually on my way out the house, and as my Wi-Fi dropped out listening to you guys on breakfast, it never came back. I was about 100 metres down the road, and I thought, oh, where's the...
0: Now, that's a great tragedy.
1: Where's the reception? What's going on? How do I keep up?
0: Oh, well, look, at least you had some of it. So your entire morning wasn't completely ruined, right?
1: No. I was forced to have 20 minutes of thoughts to myself.
0: I know. We probably all... I know I'm a bit bad at that. I always like to have company wherever I'm going these days, whether it be Spotify, my iTunes, or the radio, or a good podcast. Yeah, certainly the radio. And certainly to a CR. And look, a bit of state post of origin tension this morning following last night's game.
1: Yeah. So New South Wales coach Laurie Daly has come out swinging against certain media critics, claiming that some had hidden agendas with some inflammatory commentary against him in the lead up to last night's win against Queensland. So while Daly hasn't confirmed who the reporters are, he has stated that he hopes, and again I quote, these blokes have a good hard look at themselves.
0: Ooh, very strong words there from Coach Daly. Did you watch the State of Origin last night? Are you sort of a fan? Are you a State of Origin fan? Or
1: I must admit, I took the opportunity to have an early night.
0: You know what? I must admit, me too. Anyways, sorry to. I hope I'm not upsetting any of the State of Origin, or both Adam and I aren't upsetting any of the State of Origin fans. I know we've got a few diehards out there, and some very passionate supporters of it. But yeah, look, I hope your team won. That's all I can say. Adam Parker, thanks so much.
1: Thank you. Have a lovely morning.
0: You too. And we'll be joined by the National Radio Newsroom in Canberra with a full news bulletin this morning at 9 o'clock, because my time with you is nearly done. I'll hand over to the wonderful guys over at Thursday Daily. In the meantime, though, this is a bit of Django Reinhardt with September Song. 42 past 8.

Hi there, my name's Burko. I've been a volunteer at 2SER for 35 years and have presented the station's weekly new music program Static for the last 34 years. What I love about 2SER and what I get out of the station, both as a volunteer and as a listener, is its uniqueness. 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

0: That's Drum Flow, from Gabrielle Pozzo. You've been listening to Breakfast this morning on 2SCR 107.3. Tina Quinn has been with you. Only here till 9 o'clock, though. And we are good friends over at the National Radio Newsroom in Canberra. We'll have a full update, a full news bulletin for you. And after that, where else would you be on a Thursday? But the Thursday Daily with Jack and Cam. I'm lucky enough to be joined in studio by Cam, half of that brilliant duo, yes. Right now.
1: Good morning. Thank you for letting me in the studio.
0: Well, I mean, I couldn't really keep you out, could I?
1: That's true. You could bar the door. You could put a chair behind it.
0: Now, one half of this amazing duo. Where's your partner in crime?
1: Jack will be here shortly, I'm sure. Right. But for now, I'm here. I had my pretzel, my Thursday morning pretzel. I feel invigorated.
0: Do you go to Lunaburger?
1: I do.
0: Okay, I love Lunaburger. I think they do great pretzels.
1: Yeah.
0: And have you got? Now, of course, sorry, they're a pretzel specialist. Sorry to listeners who might not care a damn about pretzels, but they're pretzel specialists and they've got a whole range. What do you choose?
1: I gyrate between cheese pretzel and salted pretzel, just depending on how my stomach is feeling that morning. If I'm feeling a little bit
0: ambitious,
1: cheese pretzel.
0: Cheese pretzel.
1: This morning, salted pretzel.
0: Okay. Yeah. Right. Okay. Well, some peppermint tea should follow. That'll sort your stomach right out. I love the cheese pretzel as well. And they're doing this new pistachio one.
1: I've been seeing all of their real sweet pretzels that they've had. They started with the cinnamon one. Fair enough.
0: Yeah.
1: And then they moved on to the chocolate one, which I had. And I got it all in my mustache, which is...
0: It's great for an early morning radio host because it's just that great sugar hit with carbs. You know, breakfast of champions.
1: Absolutely.
0: All right, tell me, what can we expect this morning?
1: We've got our usual suspects at the 10 o'clock hour. We got Wayne and Cal for the Wayne's 4x2 in the wine chat. Mm-hmm. But starting off the show this morning at 9:20, we're going to have a really light topic just to break the ice a little bit. We're talking about psychedelic therapy and end of life care, which will be very interesting. We have a guest calling in all the way from Iceland to have a chat about this with us this morning. So that's going to be quite exciting.
0: Fantastic. Right across the Atlantic and the Pacific. What time is it in Iceland?
1: Great question. I'm not 100% sure, but I'm sure
0: it's late.
1: Ungodly hour.
0: Okay. Well, big thanks to them for joining us.
1: Absolutely.
0: I look forward to tuning in. Thanks so much for letting us know what is coming up. Any other tidbits we should be aware of? Any other highlights?
1: And maybe just something, just a little PSA for small business owners at 11:40 about the new SMS sender ID rules that have been recently introduced. So how to make sure people know who you are when you're contacting them.
0: Right. Important. Essential.
1: Absolutely.
0: Great. Fantastic. All right, Cam. Well, I'll let you get to it and I'll be tuning in.
1: Thank you, Tina.
0: Thank you. That was Cam Furlong from Thursday's The Daily. Make sure you tune in right after the National Radio News Bulletin at 9 o'clock. That's it from me this morning. Thanks so much for joining me. It's been a pleasure as always. I think we should do it all again tomorrow, Friday. Friday's always a very, very exciting day for anyone, I guess. So please do join me again then. I'm going to leave you now with a little bit of Fleetwood Mac. This is a song I'm very fond of, one of my favourites.
2: I don't want to be a cleaning lady.
0: This is Sarah. Now, this is an earlier demo version of Sarah, which was recorded for their 1979 album Tusk. Leaving you this morning with the beautiful pipes of one Stevie Nicks.

0: Good morning.
1: Good morning, Cameron.
0: Good morning, Jack.
1: Here we are.
0: Back again on the Thursday Daily, as we promised last week.
1: We're here.
0: Same time, same place, 9 a.m. on 2SCR 107.3 on a Thursday morning.
1: Thursday morning. It must be the Thursday Daily Show.
0: Absolutely.
1: If we're both here.
0: Thank you so much for joining us this morning.
1: And me too.
0: And you too. On this lovely, I would say, I call it like a pale winter's morning here.
1: It's a pale winter's morning down here in the city.
0: I don't mind it. I'm not sure how you feel about it.
1: It's all right.
0: It's all right.
1: Look, it could be better.
0: Look,
1: there could be sun and warmth.
0: We have the
1: rain.
0: The seasonal dichotomy.
1: We do.
0: In the booth.
1: I'm a summer boy.
0: I'm a winter boy. So
1: you're a winter boy.
0: Yeah. Thanks for Tina Quinn for inviting me in the studio again. Just give you a little sneak peek of what's happening on the show this morning. But in case you missed it, give you a little sneak peek what's happening.
1: What's happening this morning, Cameron?
0: At 11:40, we're going to be talking about how SMS scams have gotten harder for the bad guys, but small business and community groups also must make sure they're up to date with their own text properly. So we know who you are when you're messaging us. We don't assume that you're some bad actor.
1: Nice.
0: We've got our usual suspects at the 10 o'clock hour, Cal and Wayne, for
1: nice.
0: Our entertainment and wine, respectively, over this weekend. But in the first hour, right out of the gate, we're looking at how psychedelic medicines could have a place in end-of-life care.
1: Well, that's pretty esoteric for the first thing in the morning.
0: Yeah, that's coming up at 9:20 this morning.
1: Oh, very exciting.
0: But to get us there, let's have a hit of traffic and weather. Jack, you want to give us some weather?
1: I will give you some weather today. Maximum temperature is going to be 17 degrees.
0: Lovely.
1: It's going to be partly cloudy today and probably drizzly as well. So dress for warmth.
0: Fantastic. Looking at the traffic at the moment, Cecil Hills on the M7 motorway at Walgrove Road. A broken down car is affecting traffic northbound. Lane 1 is closed. And at Orchard Hills, it's all happening in the hills today, the Northern Road on-ramp to the M4 motorway, a crashed car and bicycle on-ramp is closed in the northbound direction there. 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And this is 8 Hours by Ruby Jackson from This Love Thing EP. Stick around, 9:20. We're talking psychedelics in end-of-life care.

This track right here is called Father's Love. It's by Warren Mason and is from our feature album this week here at 2SER. Warren Mason is a Yuwallery man and singer, musician and storyteller. He was born in Dirranbandi in southwestern Queensland and raised in Gooduga, northwestern New South Wales. Now, this album is called My Story, and it's a personal album, storytelling, all about deep, immersive folk music, looking at intersection of catharsis, connection, family, past and present trauma. And not only will we be playing more of Warren Mason's tracks throughout the show today, but as a super special surprise, today on The Outpost from midday, Warren Mason will be joining Vinnie Ramone on The Outpost for a conversation about the album, as well as performing live in the studio. So it's all about Warren Mason here on the show today, this Thursday. We can play a little bit more of Warren Mason, but we do also have a vinyl copy to give away to a 2SER subscriber. You can enter the draw by emailing win@2ser.com with Warren Mason or My Story in the title. Coming up on the show, we'll be talking about psychedelic therapies and their use in palliative care as people near end-of-their-life type situations. Can psychedelic therapy be useful in assisting people nearing the end of their lives? We're going to find out right after this track here. This is called Lessons by Bumpy. I'm Jack Ambitsky, and you're on 2SER 107.3.

0: That track right there is called Bumpy. No, it's not. That's the artist's name, Jack. What am I talking about? The track name there is called Lessons, and it's by Bumpy. And we're going to turn to our very first story of the day here on 2SER 107.3. So, what's our first story of the day? Well, we're going to be talking about psychedelic therapy. At the moment, psychedelics seem to be a bit more associated with countercultural 1960s. Bit of fun, getting crazy at concerts and venues. But there is a medicinal focus that's happening with medicine and palliative care. Researchers are exploring whether medical psychedelic therapy might be able to provide mental health support for people as they approach the end of their life in medical settings. It could help erase the anxiety and depression that often, very naturally, can accompany us during our last days, as well as help people transition into the end of their lives. Now, this is a pretty interesting topic and a pretty large topic too, but we've got an expert to join us. To hear the latest on what doctors think about this, we're joined this morning by David Menkis, academic psychiatrist at the University of Auckland School of Medicine, Aotearoa in New Zealand. And we have David on the line, coming all the way to us from Iceland. So let's see if the connection sounds as good as that country does. David, have we got you on the line here? Hello, Dave. I'm just going to do a little switch here. A slight little switch here as we play music through a different channel. I'm going to find, let's play here. We're going to switch this. And let's try again. David, how does that sound?
1: That sounds good to me.
0: That sounds very good to me. I might have been having my Spotify played open at the same time, but look, we fixed it. It's all done. Crazy. David, psychedelics, they've been around throughout human history for quite a long time, haven't they? What exactly are psychedelics for those of us who aren't so inclined into 60s counterculture music? And what is the effect of psychedelics on the human brain?
1: Yeah, that's a big topic in itself. Mm. I guess it's probably simplest just to say that psychedelics are a variety of chemically distinct drugs that profoundly affect consciousness and awareness of ourselves and the environment. And they seem to work in a couple of different ways. So most people will be familiar with the LSD and psilocybin, magic mushrooms, which are the so-called serotonergic or classical psychedelics. That also includes mescaline and ayahuasca. But then there's another group altogether, which are working in different ways. And so the two that are clinically available to a very limited capacity, I should say, in both our countries, Australia and New Zealand, are psilocybin on the one hand and MDMA on the other. And those are, interestingly overlapping medicines, but they do have distinct effects. And we're thinking that they may well be indicated for different problems. And so, for example, in Australia, psilocybin can be prescribed for treatment-resistant depression, MDMA for treatment-resistant post-traumatic stress disorder. But whether how specific those effects are is yet to be established.
0: Right. And yeah, I guess the things like LSD and magic mushrooms are more so known through, let's say, 1960s counterculture, kind of having a party. But like you said, psychedelics have been used lately in types of modern medicine. So what has the research shown about how certain psychedelics have been used, like the two you've mentioned already? What is the kind of research coming out in terms of its effectiveness? And how do they kind of work in, clinical therapy settings?
1: Yeah, that's a great set of questions. And again, I don't think we have time to go into that in any detail.
0: Yes.
1: But I think it's fair to say that the effects on the brain are profound, and people often regard the experience they have with full dose psychedelics. So we're not talking about microdosing now. We're talking about the full the full dose that changes conscious experience quite profoundly for usually a few hours, for LSD a bit longer, for DMT a bit less. So, it really varies on the specific drug, but people really do feel in a profoundly altered state for that period. And we think that the possible therapeutic effects are either due to the direct effects on the brain or possibly due to the setting in which the experience is undertaken. And so we happen to think that perhaps the psychedelic-assisted therapy that's delivered at the time or shortly thereafter is actually the secret sauce that makes the difference. But the opinions on that vary, and there's a lot of research yet to be done before we have a really clear picture of that. I think it's fair to say that for some people, the actual direct effect on the brain is going to be more important. For other people, perhaps the addition of psychotherapy at the time is actually going to be the key.
0: Right. And so I'd like to sort of turn the question to patients or palliative care patients. Now, obviously, people with terminal illnesses or just reaching the end of their life can be, a very intense, very scary thing, especially as well for family members, friends, and everyone else caring for these people. So, what are some of those, I guess you could say, mental health challenges that people are dealing with that psychedelic therapy could potentially target and assist patients with? What are those specific fears or things that psychedelic therapy is aiming towards addressing?
1: Yeah, but I guess the first thing to say is that many people receive professional palliative care from doctors and nurses and whole clinical teams, in some based in hospitals, some based in hospices, that manage such difficulties as anxiety, depression, and also pain that's very common at the end of life. And they usually do a great job. I'd say most people do benefit and are very
0: Right.
1: pleased with the care that they receive in those settings. But there's a subgroup of people who either don't benefit that much or who can't tolerate conventional treatments. And it's really that group that we are most interested in because, I mean, psychedelics are not to be taken lightly in any sense, figurative or literally. And as a consequence, we think they probably are best reserved for people who don't respond to the usual conventional treatments, which are, as I say, usually quite helpful. The other thing where I think they stand out as particularly valuable is in the existential issues that people face at the end of a life, when they might be beset by regrets or family difficulties or other issues that conventional palliative care doesn't really address that specifically or well. And it looks like there might be a real signal coming through that a psychedelic experience, if properly managed by skilled clinicians, can actually pe help people reframe the experience that they're having as they approach the end of life, and also make perhaps more constructive sense of the decisions they've made and the relationships they've experienced, etc. So it's a reframing of the situation that they're in that seems to be enabled by psychedelic-assisted therapy that really makes a difference for people. And the early experiences, which are rather limited, I've got to emphasize that, would suggest that some people benefit tremendously from that opportunity, perhaps others less so. But these drugs are generally pretty safe when administered in a controlled medical setting. And so I think there's a lot of interest in their possible usefulness. And that's why we ended up asking about 600 odd people across Australia and New Zealand, of palliative care doctors, what they thought about these treatments and whether they thought they had a future in the application of their profession. And interestingly, most of them were very interested in the possibility that they might be useful, but they were also quite cautious, being aware, I think appropriately, that the data supporting use of these drugs is still rather incomplete, and indeed the safety profile is yet to be fully worked out. So quite a positive but tentative signal at this stage, and I think that's encouraging and appropriate given what we know.
0: It's very exciting, very interesting research. And David, just before we go, the last question I'd like to ask, a bit of a broad one as well. Given the sort of trials that are going on, the interest that doctors have in therapies, what do you think this is going to lead to next in terms of psychedelic therapy? Will this be a bit more widespread, or is it a little bit too early to say?
1: Yeah, I think the chances are that it will be gradually expanded, and as we understand more about the specific indications, where in what situations they are most likely to be effective, and for which drugs might of those that we have available, which ones might be most appropriate for which patients in which settings. So, we're kind of gathering information all the time and monitoring quite closely the results as they come in. It's a pretty fast-moving field, so there's a lot of research going on in Europe and the UK, in North America, and here in Australasia. So I think it's

Hi there, it's Jodie Phyllis, member of The Clouds, Jung Lovers, and a solo artist. And I just want to say I love 2SER. I listen every day because the music is just the best. The other reason I love 2SER is because of their dedication to Australian independent music. That is just precious. I thank 2SER for being there, and I want you to be there forever.

The feature album this week on 2SER is My Story by Warren Mason. The debut solo studio record from the emerging Uwalari folk musician explores scars and catharsis through deep, immersive storytelling of the past and present. My Story by Warren Mason, the feature album all this week on 2SER 107.3.

0: This track is called North, and it's by Betty from the Betty EP. And on top of that was a track called Adore Me by Emily Waramara. And above that was Grandma's Hands by Emma Donovan, fan of the station, friend of the show.
1: Absolutely.
0: Absolutely, Cameron.
1: I mean, I could adore you if you really want me to, Jack. Was that a request? Was that the name of the song?
0: It's never a request with you, Cameron. I can just tell in your eyes. It's a very friendly workstation.
1: Oh, right? Yes. We're sharing a seat at the moment.
0: We are sharing a seat. We're sharing a seat. We're sharing a life. We're sharing
1: a booth.
0: Co-host duties at the booth. That's what we do. We've got a little bit of more music here to play on 2SER before we take you to the news at 10 o'clock. And I don't know, Cameron, how about a bit of Charlie Needs Braces?
1: Hey.
0: Friend of the show.
1: Friend of the show, Charlie Needs Braces. Nyawa. Great album.
0: Nyawa, very good album. How do we say this? Milau Interlude?
1: Yeah, that sounds about right.
0: Milau Interlude? Yeah. We've got a couple of friends here on 2SER.
1: Very, very bird focused.
0: It's a very bird focused album.
1: Yeah, it's a great album. But it's all bird. It's all mostly bird.
0: This track is called Milau Interlude. It's by Charlie Needs Braces. You're on 2SER 107.3 here with me, Jack Kambitsky, and of course,
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Hi, I'm Regina Botros from Stages. 2SER is the heartbeat of this community. It gives space to voices from everywhere, unfiltered, immediate, and real. It sits right at the front of change, carrying stories from the streets, from our theatres, the music scene, arts, politics, and our personal lives too. This is where the city speaks, and its heart beats. I love 2SER.

That there was Old Chair by Warren Mason from the album My Story. Before that was Mill Owl Interlude by Charlie Needs Braces. 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You're with me, Cameron Furlong and Jack Mbitsky, until 12 o'clock today. 5 minutes before the news, I'm going to play one more song for you. This is Bodysuit from Charm of Finches. I'll see you on the other side of this news break at 10 o'clock.